0: You're tuned to WYTJ Radio. It's time for the Daily Scripture Reading. We're ready to read the book of Philippians today, chapters 1 through 4. That's Philippians, chapters 1 through 4.
1: The Epistle of Paul the Apostle to the Philippians, chapter 1. Paul and Timotheus, the servants of Jesus Christ, to all the saints in Christ Jesus which are at Philippi, with the bishops and deacons, grace be unto you and peace from God our Father and from the Lord Jesus Christ. I thank my God upon every remembrance of you, always in every prayer of mine for you all, making request with joy for your fellowship in the gospel from the first day until now, being confident of this very thing, that he which hath begun a good work in you will perform it until the day of Jesus Christ. Even as it is meet for me to think this of you all, because I have you in my heart, inasmuch as, both in my bonds and in the defense and confirmation of the gospel, ye all are partakers of my grace. For God is my record, how greatly I long after you all in the bowels of Jesus Christ. And this I pray, that your love may abound yet more and more in knowledge and in all judgment, that ye may approve things that are excellent, that ye may be sincere and without offense till the day of Christ, being filled with the fruits of righteousness which are by Jesus Christ unto the glory and praise of God. But I would ye should understand, brethren, that the things which happened unto me have fallen out rather unto the furtherance of the gospel, so that my bonds in Christ are manifest in all the palace and in all other places. And many of the brethren in the Lord, waxing confident by my bonds, are much more bold to speak the word without fear. Some indeed preach Christ even of envy and strife, and some also of goodwill. The one preach Christ of contention, not sincerely, supposing to add affliction to my bonds, but the other of love, knowing that I am set for the defense of the gospel. What then? Notwithstanding, every way, whether in pretense or in truth, Christ is preached, and I therein do rejoice, yea, and will rejoice. For I know that this shall turn to my salvation, through your prayer and the supply of the Spirit of Jesus Christ, according to my earnest expectation and my hope, that in nothing I shall be ashamed, but that with all boldness, as always, so now also, Christ shall be magnified in my body, whether it be by life or by death. For to me, to live is Christ, and to die is gain. But if I live in the flesh, this is the fruit of my labor. Yet what I shall choose, I wot not. For I am in a strait betwixt two, having a desire to depart and to be with Christ, which is far better. Nevertheless, to abide in the flesh is more needful for you. And having this confidence,

For unto you it is given in the behalf of Christ not only to believe on him, but also to suffer for his sake, having the same conflict which ye saw in me, and now hear to be in me. Chapter 2. If there be therefore any consolation in Christ, if any comfort of love, if any fellowship of the Spirit, if any bowels and mercies, fulfill ye my joy, that ye be like-minded, having the same love, being of one accord, of one mind. Let nothing be done through strife or vainglory, but in lowliness of mind let each esteem other better than themselves. Look not every man on his own things, but every man also on the things of others. Let this mind be in you, which was also in Christ Jesus, who being in the form of God, thought it not robbery to be equal with God, but made himself of no reputation, and took upon him the form of a servant, and was made in the likeness of men. And being found in fashion as a man, he humbled himself, and became obedient unto death, even the death of the cross. Wherefore God also hath highly exalted him, and given him a name which is above every name, that at the name of Jesus every knee should bow, of things in heaven and things in earth and things under the earth, and that every tongue should confess that Jesus Christ is Lord, to the glory of God the Father. Wherefore, my beloved, as ye have always obeyed, not as in my presence only, but now much more in my absence, work out your own salvation with fear and trembling. For it is God which worketh in you, both to will and to do of his good pleasure. Do all things without murmurings and disputings, that ye may be blameless and harmless, the sons of God, without rebuke, in the midst of a crooked and perverse nation, among whom ye shine as lights in the world, holding forth the word of life, that I may rejoice in the day of Christ, that I have not run in vain, neither labored in vain. Yea, and if I be offered upon the sacrifice and service of your faith, I joy and rejoice with you all. For the same cause also do ye joy and rejoice with me. But I trust in the Lord Jesus to send Timotheus shortly unto you, that I also may be of good comfort when I know your state. For I have no man like-minded who will naturally care for your state. For all seek their own, not the things which are Jesus Christ's. But ye know the proof of him, that as a son with the Father he hath served with me in the gospel. Him therefore I hope to send presently, so soon as I shall see how it will go with me. But I trust in the Lord that I also myself shall come shortly. Yet I supposed it necessary to send to you Epaphroditus, my brother and companion in labor and fellow soldier, but your messenger, and he that ministered to my wants. For he longed after you all, and was full of heaviness, because that ye had heard that he had been sick. For indeed he was sick nigh unto death. But God had mercy on him, and not on him only, but on me also, lest I should have sorrow upon sorrow. I sent him therefore the more carefully, that when ye see him again, ye may rejoice, and that I may be the less sorrowful. Receive him therefore in the Lord with all gladness, and hold such in reputation. Because for the work of Christ he was nigh unto death, not regarding his life, to supply your lack of service toward me. Chapter 3. Finally, my brethren, rejoice in the Lord. To write the same things to you, to me indeed, is not grievous, but for you it is safe. Beware of dogs, beware of evil workers, beware of the concision. For we are the circumcision, which worship God in the Spirit, and rejoice in Christ Jesus, and have no confidence in the flesh. Though I might also have confidence in the flesh, if any other man thinketh that he hath whereof he might trust in the flesh, I more. Circumcised the eighth day, of the stock of Israel, of the tribe of Benjamin, and Hebrew of the Hebrews, as touching the law, a Pharisee. Concerning zeal, persecuting the church. Touching the righteousness which is in the law, blameless. But what things were gained to me, those I counted loss for Christ. Yea, doubtless, and I count all things but loss for the excellency of the knowledge of Christ Jesus my Lord, for whom I have suffered the loss of all things, and do count them but dung, that I may win Christ and be found in

And him, not having mine own righteousness, which is of the law, but that which is through the faith of Christ, the righteousness which is of God by faith, that I may know him and the power of his resurrection, and the fellowship of his sufferings, being made conformable unto his death, if by any means I might attain unto the resurrection of the dead. Not as though I had already attained, either were already perfect, but I follow after, if that I may apprehend that for which also I am apprehended of Christ Jesus. Brethren, I count not myself to have apprehended, but this one thing I do, forgetting those things which are behind and reaching forth unto those things which are before. I press toward the mark for the prize of the high calling of God in Christ Jesus. Let us therefore, as many as be perfect, be thus minded. And if in anything ye be otherwise minded, God shall reveal even this unto you. Nevertheless, whereto we have already attained, let us walk by the same rule, let us mind the same thing. Brethren, be followers together of me, and mark them which walk so as ye have us for an ensample. For many walk, of whom I have told you often, and now tell you even weeping, that they are the enemies of the cross of Christ, whose end is destruction, whose God is their belly, and whose glory is in their shame, who mind earthly things. For our conversation is in heaven, from whence also we look for the Savior, the Lord Jesus Christ, who shall change our vile body, that it may be fashioned like unto his glorious body, according to the working whereby he is able even to subdue all things unto himself. Chapter 4. Therefore, my brethren, dearly beloved and longed for, my joy and crown, so stand fast in the Lord, my dearly beloved. I beseech you, Odias, and beseech Syntyche, that they be of the same mind in the Lord. And I entreat thee also, true yoke fellow, help those women which labored with me in the gospel, with Clement also, and with other my fellow laborers, whose names are in the book of life. Rejoice in the Lord alway. And again I say, rejoice. Let your moderation be known unto all men. The Lord is at hand. Be careful for nothing, but in everything, by prayer and supplication with thanksgiving, let your requests be made known unto God. And the peace of God, which passeth all understanding, shall keep your hearts and minds through Christ Jesus. Finally, brethren, whatsoever things are true, whatsoever things are honest, whatsoever things are just, whatsoever things are pure, whatsoever things are lovely, whatsoever things are of good report, if there be any virtue, and if there be any praise, think on these things. Those things which ye have both learned and received and heard and seen in me, do, and the God of peace shall be with you. But I rejoiced in the Lord greatly that now at the last your care of me hath flourished again, wherein ye were also careful, but ye lacked opportunity. Not that I speak in respect of want, for I have learned in whatsoever state I am therewith to be content. I know both how to be abased, and I know how to abound. Everywhere and in all things I am instructed both to be full and to be hungry, both to abound and to suffer need. I can do all things through Christ, which strengtheneth me. Notwithstanding, ye have well done that ye did communicate with my affliction. Now ye Philippians know also that in the beginning of the gospel, when I departed from Macedonia, no church communicated with me as concerning giving and receiving, but ye only. For even in Thessalonica ye sent once and again unto my necessity. Not because I desire a gift, but I desire fruit that may abound to your account. But I have all and abound. I am full, having received of Epaphroditus the things which were sent from you, an odor of a sweet smell, a sacrifice acceptable, well-pleasing to God. But my God shall supply all your need according to his riches in glory by Christ Jesus. Now unto God and our Father be glory forever and ever. Amen. Salute every saint in Christ Jesus. The brethren which are with me greet you.
All the saints salute you, chiefly they that are of Caesar's household. The grace of our Lord Jesus Christ be with you all. Amen. The end of the Epistle of Paul the Apostle to the Philippians.

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0: Good evening, everyone, and welcome to tonight's selected program from FBN. 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
2: Look at Acts 27, verse 21. Acts 27, 21. Stand with me, if you would, please. And let's read verse 21. But after a long abstinence, Paul stood forth in the midst of them and said, Sirs, you should have hearkened unto me, and not to have loosed from Crete, and to have gained this harm and loss. And now I exhort you to be of good cheer, for there shall be no loss of any man's life among you, but of the ship. For there stood by me this night the angel of God, whose I am and whom I serve, saying, Fear not, Paul, thou must be brought before Caesar, and lo, God hath given thee all them that sail with thee. Wherefore, sirs, be of good cheer, for I believe God that it shall be even as it was told me. Howbeit, we must be cast upon a certain island. But when the 14th night, pay attention to this, but when the 14th night was come, as we were driven up and down in Adria, about midnight, the shipmen deemed that they drew near to some country and sounded and found it 20 fathoms. And when they had gone a little further, they sounded again and found it 15 fathoms. Then fearing lest we should have fallen upon the rocks, they cast four anchors out of the stern and wished for the day. And as the shipmen were about to flee out of the ship, when they let down the boat into the sea under collar, as though they would have cast anchors out of the foreship, Paul said to the centurion and to the soldiers, Except these abide in the ship, you cannot be saved. You may be seated. And our Heavenly Father, I pray you'll help me now to preach with the power of God, Lord, to help people tonight. In Jesus' name, amen. Look right up this way. I'm talking to you about anchors. Anchors that will hold you in the storms of the midnight hour. Look what it said. 14 days of storms. I said this morning, some storms come, and in just a little bit, they're over. A storm, thunderstorm, sometimes they'll say on the news. Thunderstorms are coming. There'll be scattered showers, maybe some wind for a little bit. But then in an hour, 2 hours, the storms went through. Sometimes just a few minutes. But not this one. This one here that Paul was in with these 276 people on board, they got into a horrible storm. If you look there, Paul said, you should have hearkened to me, listened to me. You would not have got into what you got into had you listened. But they didn't listen. They got into the storm. And here they are 14 days later, 14 nights. It says, in the 14th night, as we were driven up and down Adria, about midnight, darkest hour of the night, midnight, they sounded and found it 20 fathoms. Now, what they were doing was measuring to see how deep it was to stay out of the rocks, to keep the ship off of the rocks. The rocks would have put them in the, knocked a hole in the boat, and the water gets in it, and everybody perishes. It's out there in the sea in a storm in the midnight. Brother, you wouldn't want to be in that. And so what they're trying to do is to stay out of the rocks. So what they did, the Bible said that they cast out four anchors out of the ship and wished for the day. You know what they did? They threw the anchors out and prayed to God for daylight to come. Have you ever been in a shape going through a storm that you praying to God that morning would come? You ever been in? I have. I've had some. And just hoping morning would come. You ever been maybe sick up in the night, been sick, and just hope for the sun to come up and to get daylight, just feel like I'd do better? Listen, anybody can handle a storm better where you got more light. Amen? The more light, hey, you get out there in the pitch black, and you, hey, they didn't have generators on here. There wasn't no generators. There wasn't a bunch of electric lights all flowing around where everybody could see where the ropes was and the tackle and the anchor. It wasn't like that. It was pitch black. They may have had some kind of little old dim light on there, but it wasn't much. And brother, those waves was moving that boat, and those men were hanging on for dear life. Almost 300 of them, 276 people to be exact on board right here as they cast the anchors out. I said the anchor that will hold you in the storm is some things they had here. Number one, a personal salvation. If you ain't saved, you ain't got no anchor, because Christ is the anchor. If you're not anchored in Jesus Christ, you are not. If you ain't saved, you have no anchor. That's why people turn into drugs. That's why they're turning to everything they turn to, because when problems come, they've got to have a crutch. And Jesus Christ is more than a crutch. Jesus Christ is the foundation. And so that's why that you can look at somebody that's going through something that looks almost impossible to stand, and yet they look like they're doing okay. They look like they're making it all right. And the reason of it is Christ is beneath them. He's around them. He's in them. He's above them. He's everything to them. And let me say to you, friend, that a personal salvation is the anchor, and then the pillar of faith. You must have a pillar of faith. Faith in God. Paul said about the salvation part here, he said down in verse number 23, he said, "There stood by me this night the angel of God, whose I am." In other words, who I belong to. Who I belong to. He said, "Christ is mine and I'm his." So there's your personal salvation. Number two, the pillar of faith. He said in verse 25, "Wherefore, sirs, be of good cheer. I believe God." I believe God. Hey, listen, everybody here needs more faith in God. I need more faith in God. You need more faith in God. Hey, doubt builds mountains. Faith moves them. Doubt builds mountains. Faith moves mountains. Habakkuk 2:4 says, "The just shall live by faith." Hebrews 10:38, "The just shall live by faith." Galatians 3:11, "The just shall live by faith." And Romans 10:17, "So then faith cometh by hearing, hearing by the word of God." You have to walk in this book and live in this book and get promises. Amen. And claim those promises. You ought to memorize verses that have promises. Yes, because somewhere you're going to need something that God promised that you can say, "Lord, remember." Hey, it ain't wrong to say, "Hey, Lord, remember that promise that you made." Because his promises he keeps. Hey, you know what I've learned the older I get in life? Make less promises than you've made. Man, I've made some that I wished I hadn't made, but I kept them. But they were difficult to keep. Man, I tell somebody something, I'm going to do everything in my power to do what I told them that I would do. But really, you ought to think about that before you promise something. You say, "Oh, yeah." You sometimes you just get in a big way of talking. Oh, yeah, that's okay. Yeah, we'll do that. I'll make that work. Well, hey, there's people take you at your word when you say that.
3: Yeah.
2: He said, yeah, he'd make that work. Well, if he said he'd make that work, they're planning on you making it work.
3: Amen.
2: Well, let me tell you about God. Whenever God says, "I'll make that work," it'll work.
3: Right.
2: When God says, "Call unto me and I'll answer," then that'll work. You don't have to worry. If he says, "You call me and I'll answer you," hey, half the people you call, you can't reach them.
3: Yeah, that's right, preacher.
2: Hey, some people, listen, I don't even know why they even bothered to have a phone.
3: Amen.
2: Hey, let me tell you something. I don't want to be unknown. If I call you, I don't want it to say unknown, unidentified. Hey, I want identified. I want you to know it's me trying to get a hold of you. Hey, how would you like for somebody to pray that way? And God, it comes up on God's screen and says, "No ID." He's like, "Well, I ain't answering that."
3: Yeah.
2: Hey, but when one of his youngins says, "Lord, help!" And he says, "Yes, that's my child. Y'all clear out of the way. That's my child right there calling on me."
3: Yeah.
2: It makes all the difference in the world. Why? It's his child calling.
3: That's right.
2: Am I telling it right? Somebody say amen.
3: Lord.
2: I probably just made half of you say, "Well, I don't know. I don't care." Look, hey, I don't have to worry about if I'm getting a call or not. Hey, and by the way, listen, the only reason I got a phone's for business and checking on people and business. That's it. Hey, bless God, if it wasn't for that, hey, brother, let me tell you something, I wouldn't even want one.
3: Amen.
2: Except for an occasion, some kind of an emergency. But I'm simply saying this right here, that God in heaven, my friend, when he makes a promise, he keeps that promise. Learn scriptures and claim promises. "I can do all things through Christ which strengtheneth me," Philippians 4:13. "But my God shall supply all your need according to his riches in glory by Christ Jesus." Amen? Hey, listen. Claim promises. Hey, and put your faith in God, the pillar of faith. What do you need in the storm? Number one, you need a personal salvation. Number two, a pillar of faith. Number three, I said you need the presence of God. anybody the presence of God. You've got to have God's presence, and you will if you're saved. Why? He's in you. Everywhere you go, He is. I will never leave thee nor forsake thee. Wherever you go, He's there. Wherever you go, He's there. I don't care where it is. Wherever you go, He's there. There. And He said, for there stood by me this night. Is that what He said? For there stood by me, verse 23, Hebrews 13:5, I will never leave thee nor forsake thee. You read it backwards, it says, thee forsake nor thee leave, never will I. Either way you read it, it says the same thing. There ain't many verses does that. But either way you read it, He ain't leaving. He's there. I don't care if things is going good, He's there. If things ain't going so good, He's still there. If things ain't going good at all, He's still there. He's in control. You just got to say, God's here, and listen, He's going to take control of this thing. There ain't a thing I can do about it. And just let God handle the situation, anything I can do. People say, well, where was God when this happened? Same place He's always been. There's a whole lot of things happens I don't understand. But that don't mean that God was not on the scene. He's there. He's with me. If something comes my way, do you understand sometimes things come my way that I don't like, but that don't mean that God wasn't in it. Hey, who am I to say? You say, well, I just don't understand why God would let the righteous go through things. You know what? I don't either, but that's His business. He's God. You read the Fox's Book of Martyrs, I don't understand why Paul got his head cut off. Looked like to me he'd have just died of old age, doesn't it? Make no sense, but he did. I don't understand why Joseph sat in prison all them years. Innocent, but he did. A whole lot of things I don't understand. And that's why you got a lot of people bitter, because they'd rather run God's business than let God run God's business. And in the storm, what you got to do is just say, this is where God has me right here. This is all I can do. Doing everything I can do. So I said, for an anchor, number one, personal salvation. Number two, pillar of faith. Number three, presence of God. Hey, number four, the anchor of prayer. After a long abstinence, verse 21, after a long abstinence, Paul stood forth in the midst of them and said, sirs, you should have hearkened unto me and not to loose from Crete and gain this harm. Now, so now I exhort you, be of good cheer. There will be no loss of any man's life among you but of the ship. For there stood by me this night the angel of God whose I am and whom I serve. Listen, saying, fear not, Paul. God answered Paul. Now, God wasn't talking to Paul like He talks to me. You and me read the Bible, and the Holy Spirit of God agrees in our heart. We see something. But Paul literally did not have the book of Acts. The book of Acts was happening. And so God literally spoke to him. And buddy, he come up out of there. He said, hey, boys, I got good news. Be a good cheer. Hey, everything's okay. There stood by me this night the angel of God. But you know where he got a hold of God? After a long abstinence. See, while men was wringing their hands and crying, oh, God, help us, Paul's down in the bottom of that ship, and he's getting a hold of God, and God talked to the one that was really seeking him. And let me tell you something, friend. Listen, that's a reason that your prayer life's so important, because some of these times you're going to have to get a hold of God. There's going to be a 911 for you one of these days. And you're going to need God. And what we do, we do God like we do just something that we use now and again. We just put it up there. And we got God sitting up here. So God, you stay right there now. Don't bother me. Don't interfere in my life. Don't take up my time. But if I get in a bad situation, I'm going to holler for you. That's the way we treat God. Hey, folks, it ain't like that. You better check in every day and make sure you and Him's on the same channel. You're doing what He'd have you to do. You're in fellowship with Him. You love Him. And then when the emergency comes, hey, then you say, listen, I guarantee you, I can get through. I can get through. I can get through. George Truett said one time he was in his, George Truett was in his study one Saturday. He said he liked study on Saturday afternoons. He was in his study and the phone rang in the church office. He pastored First Baptist Church, Dallas, Texas, back in the 1930s and 40s. Truett was a powerful preacher. Phone rang. He answers the phone and a man with a panicked voice said, Mr. Truett, my name's so-and-so and I need you real bad and I'm on my way to the church. I've got to see you. Please come out and meet me out front. You've got to go with me. And George Truett said when he started to ask the man who he was, what he needed, the guy hung up. Truett said he got his hat and his coat and his Bible, walked out front, and a big old black sedan pulled up, and the man rolled the window down and said, "Sir, please jump in the car and go with me." He said, "I've got to have your help." Truett said he got in the car and they raced off down the road, pulled up in a little old driveway, and the man jumped out and ran in a little old house, and Truett said, "I followed him in the house," and when he got in there, he said there was a little girl laying on a bed, little old 10 or 11 year old girl laying in a bed there, and a mother that looked like she hadn't slept in 4 or 5 days, and an old doctor said he had a beard about 3 days old and had a stethoscope around his neck, and that old doctor looked like he'd wore out, and he goes in, and this man that come and got Truett said, "Mr. Truett, this is my wife, this is our doctor, and this is my little girl laying here. And sir, she's burning up with fever. She's out of her head, don't even know, and the doctor's done everything he knows to do. And she's not responded to anything." And Truett said, "Sir," and this is what he said, "I've heard that you know God. I've heard that you know God." He'd never been in his church. He said, "Sir, could you please some way get a hold of your God for us?" And old George Truett said that he said, "I got down there by the old chair, and he said, and this is what I prayed, dear God, I don't know this family, but Heavenly Father, if you'd see fit to touch this little girl, I believe we could sweep some souls from hell." That's what he said. "And Father, if you would you break this fever and bring this little girl out of this bad situation here in this storm? Please help us." And old Truett said that he prayed, and he said, "I went back over and sat down in an old living room kind of a chair, and about an hour passed. And the old doctor kept checking the little girl. He said, the fever's coming down. The fever is coming down. The fever's coming down." And then he said, the little old girl began to toss her head from side to side and began to call for her mother. And then she opened her eyes and the fever has come down. And the little girl and the old doctor turned and looked. And the mother and dad said, "I think we've turned a corner. I think we've turned the corner." And it is said that old George Truett told that dad came over to where he was and got down on his knee by the chair and said, "Mr. Truett, would you please tell us about that God of yours?" And old George Truett said, "While I was winning the daddy to Christ," he said, I felt a hot drop of water hit me on the back of the hand. And he said it was the mother who was leaning over the back of the chair while he was showing the mother from the Bible how to be saved. Said that the daddy and the mother both got saved. And right there, the little girl's getting better. And he said the old doctor had walked down the little hallway and was in the kitchen getting him a drink out of a dipper and a bucket of water sitting on the kitchen table. And Truett said that he walked down the hallway, and as he walked in that kitchen, said old doctor was standing there crying. Old doctor was standing there weeping. He said, "Mr. Truett," he said, "would you tell me? Would you tell me?" And old Truett led that doctor. And George Truett said the next Sunday, when I got up to preach at First Baptist Church, he said a man and his wife and the little girl and the doctor and his wife all walked the aisle of the First Baptist Church. You know why? Because a man knows how to pray in the storm. He cast out an anchor in the storm. Let me say to you tonight, folks, you better have the prayer line open. The prayer line better be open. That's an anchor, my friend. Don't just pray whenever things is not good, but pray all the time. Then let me say the anchor of the perfect will of God. In verse 24, here's what he said. Look here. In verse 24, saying, "Fear not, Paul, thou must be brought before Caesar, and lo, God hath given thee all them that sail with thee." He said, "Ain't nobody going to die." He said, "You must stand before Caesar." You know why he was going through the storm? It was the route to get to Caesar. It was the route to get to where Caesar was. Paul was supposed to stand before Caesar and give his testimony. Listen to what I'm telling you. You know sometimes that a storm might be the will of God for you. I'll be honest with you. Hey, there's some things I don't understand. I'll be honest with you. For the last several years, I've tried to exercise, tried to run, and and all of that and tried to take care of myself. And I'll be honest, the last 3 years, I've had more health issues than I've had in my life. I've had more heart trouble than I've ever had in my life. I never even dreamed in my life I'd ever be sick a day in my life. I mean, just be honest with you. Man, I played athletics all through school. I've never had beer or whiskey or wine or champagne. I've never passed through these lips.
4: Amen.
2: I've never snorted dope. I've never smoked marijuana. I've never smoked cigarettes, never chewed tobacco. I've lived clean all my life and that kind of stuff. Never done anything like that ever in my life. Ever in my life. I never thought, man, I'll never have no health issue. But I got them. Hey, you know what it is? For three or four years, it's just been one storm after the other. You say, preacher, what's God doing? I don't know. It's his business. Ain't none of mine. Say, well, why? It's you. Yeah, but hey, I'm not mine. I'm bought with a price. If God sees fit to let me drop dead tomorrow, that's his business. If he's done with me, hey, that's God's business. All I got to do is follow him. And whichever way God leads, that's all I got to do is just be in the perfect will of God. Is anybody listening to the preacher? Is anybody listening? Hey, I'm simply saying to you tonight, listen, we ought to follow God in the will of God, whatever God's will is for your life. Hey, the will of God, I don't understand some of that. There was a missionary come through here one time. I wished I could remember his name. Young boy, nice looking boy, had a little wife. And it seemed like to me they had a little baby. And they come through here, and Larry Cochran went to Bible college with him down at Harold Seitler's. And that boy was a nice-looking, sharp, clean-cut missionary and his wife. And they went all the way through Bible college now, finished Bible college, 4 years of Bible school. And one day that missionary was flying somewhere on a mission-type trip and just was getting started. I mean, he was just getting started in the missions work. And that little old plane crashed, and the wife wasn't on there, nor the baby, but the little old missionary got killed. I don't understand that. But he said he was doing the will of God. There's a missionary we supported. Names, they put me to sleep so much in the last year or two, I can't hardly remember nothing. But there was a missionary we supported in Mexico. His wife, somebody help me here. His wife printed Bibles at Tommy Ashcraft. What's her name? Yeah, Sewell. Carrie Sewell, the wife, and I can't remember his first name, missionary to Mexico, was driving in Mexico and had a car wreck and laid on the side of the road and bled to death. They said if he'd been in the United States, he'd lived. Laid right there on the side of the road and bled to death. Just laid there and bled to death because there was no, where he was at, there was no help. Hey, he was in his 20s. He was in his 20s, had a little old baby, had just a little baby, infant baby. Now, folks, I'll be honest with you. I don't understand some of that stuff. But I know this. He makes no mistakes. God doesn't make any mistakes. I don't understand that. But you see, stay in the will of God. No matter what God's will is for your life, want to do what God would have you to do. I want to be where God wants me. I want to do what God wants me to do. The perfect will of God. In the storm, be where? I'd rather be in the storm in the will of God than in the calm out of the will of God. Because in the storm, it all turned out good. You say the boat got tore up, yeah, but nobody died. And Paul got a chance to give the gospel on that island of Melita in the 28th chapter. And then he got another chance to give the gospel when he got to there in front of Caesar and others. It wasn't the end of his ministry. So, brother, let me tell you something. Stay in the will of God. Let me give you the last anchor and I'm through. The last anchor is, I said, first, the personal salvation. Number two, the pillar of faith. Number three, the presence of God. Number four, the prayer. And then the anchor of the perfect will of God. And then number six, the anchor of the preacher's cry. Look what he said in verse 31. I'm through. Here's what he said in verse 31. In verse 31, and Paul said to the centurion and to the soldiers, except these abide in the ship, you can't be saved. Hey, the cry of the preacher, that's an anchor. You know what? This storm would have never even happened if they'd just listened to the preacher start out with. Hey, look back. If you don't believe it, look back at verse. Look back at verse 10. Verse 9. Now when much time was spent and the sailing was now dangerous because the fast was already past, Paul admonished them and said, "Sirs, I perceive that this voyage will be with hurt and much damage, not only of the lading of the ship, but also of our lives." Look at verse number 11. Nevertheless, the centurion and the master believed the master and owner of the ship more than those things were spoken by Paul. You know what they did? They said, "Ah, he don't know nothing about sailing." No, but he knowed something about the one that was controlled the sea. He didn't have to know nothing about sailing. He knew the one was going to be running that storm. And he said this, "You'd be better off if you leave that boat tied up right there. You better leave that boat tied up right there. Let me tell you something. You better listen to an anchor. You better listen to the cry of the preacher. The cry of the preacher. Preacher, are you trying to help? I'm trying to help. Let me tell you. Here's, most of the time, this is the way you get it. People already figured out what they're going to do, and then they come in my office to make an announcement to get me to okay what they decided. Hey, don't play that game with me. If you're going to run your own life, go ahead and run it. Don't come tell me what a mess you made. It's coming out anyhow. Don't come by to tell me about it. I'm jumping ship here. That's all right. Everybody will know it when they see you drown. I'll tell you what you ought to do. Swallow pride and come in and say, you know what? I don't know. I ain't got a clue. And I'm going to tell you this right here. Listen to this right here. 42 years ago. 18 years old. Now, folks, I'm going to tell you something. I don't care who you are. If you're 18, you're sitting, you ain't real smart. You ain't lived long enough to be smart. You ain't learned. You ain't lived long enough to learn a lot if you're only 18. You just think, I mean about what matters. You might know something about algebra. That ain't worth a hoot on the street. That ain't worth a dime out here in real life. You may have good grammar and good English. That ain't worth a hoot. If somebody can understand you, that's all you need. If they can make out what you're saying. Is anybody listening? I ain't knocking education, but I'll tell you what, if that made you mad, I'll tell you why. Education's a god. And we got a bunch of fools and a bunch of stupid idiots, for the most part, that's pushing this thing. And you got a bunch of fools, I'm talking about imbeciles, idiots running around that thinks they smart and don't even believe in God. That shows how much sense you got. You ain't got enough sense to blow your nose, so just shut your chops and listen. You don't know what you're talking about, man. You know what you're talking about. Just shut up and listen. That's the best thing to do. I ain't trying to be hateful. I'm just trying to tell you the way it is. You know something? If you go somewhere and you don't know one thing about what's going on, best thing to do is just listen and say, "No, listen, I don't know what I'm doing. Listen to this guy right here. He knows what he's talking about." You know, if a man right now was going to go over to Iraq and get into a battle, and you're going over as a Marine or an Army man, infantry, you're getting ready to get on the ground and get out there and get into a fight with a bunch of jihadists and a bunch of ISIS, and you're getting ready to go over and fight, you know what the best thing that really a man could probably do is get that old sergeant that's out in front of you, that's maybe done been over twice. He's done got a scar where they shot a hunk out of his arm or something other, and he's got badges and medals, and he's done been through it two or three times. And get up with him and listen to what he tells you. You might come back. Amen. He's done been there. You don't go over there, man, thinking you're John Wayne. You're going to jump out this thing and whoop everybody and come back by yourself and say, "I single-handedly settled the whole deal." What you better do is pray to God and then listen to somebody that knows what they're talking about. Am I telling you something? Will you listen to what I'm telling you something? Listen, like, you know, sometimes old preacher ain't plumb crazy. But as an 18-year-old kid, what I was going to tell you, that absolutely did not have a clue. I mean, me and my wife, listen, me and Marilyn got married, we was teenagers. Did not have one clue about nothing. Zero, man. We didn't know nothing. But I tell you what I did have enough sense to do.

do this. And I looked at her and I said, honey, you know what? If we'll do this, that man's been in this thing a long time. He's a very wise man. He's a very smart man. And if we'll listen to him, we will make it. Let's make a deal. Whatever he preaches, let's just me and you do this. Let's just line up with it. Amen. What do you think? She said, I think it'll work. And I said, let's go. And that old preacher would stand up and take this old book. And you know what he'd say? He said, there's a storm coming. The storm's coming. I'd look at her and say, storm's coming. These problems coming. I said, listen, here's what he said we need to do. Let's do it. I don't understand it. I don't even understand nothing why he said do that, but he said do that. Let's do that. You know what it is? That's 42 years ago nearly. You know what I'm going to do? I'm going to keep on listening. I'm going to open my ears. And let me tell you where you're in trouble is when you think you got a few raises on your job, you drive a nicer car than you used to, you live in a nicer house, been around a little bit longer. So what you think is that then you get to where you know, so you don't need a pastor. There's some of you in here, ain't nobody could pastor you. You ain't got a pastor. You don't have a pastor. You said, but I go to this church, but you still don't have a pastor. Now, I'm not begging you to be your pastor, but I'm saying the danger of it is you're at sea with nothing. Because you don't listen to anybody. Ain't nobody tell you nothing. You, buddy, you're going to float your boat. I mean, you're going to do it. Ain't nobody can pastor you because you know too much. Listen, what you better do is you better remember, brother, that God is the one that ordained the church and the preacher to help you. Amen. And Paul said you should have hearkened and not loosed from Crete. You should have listened. Hey, I tell you what you better do. When the storms come, you better have all these anchors. Personal salvation, I know I'm saved. Throw that out there. That'll hold you in the storm. The pillar of faith, that'll hold you in the storm. Hey, the prayer line, secured, that'll hold you in the storm. Hey, the promises of the Word of God, that'll hold you in the storm. Hey, the presence of God. Hey, listen. And then, listen, the anchor of the preacher's cry. Those things will just hold you in a storm. And then, listen, little by little, hey, the sun began to peek out against it. Hey, the storm ain't going to last forever. You're going through some kind of storm, it ain't going to last forever. You're going to look back on it. We've been through so many storms in our family and through the years. We've been through things. And just as young kids, I remember that Sunday we were sitting in church. And I think about that Sunday we were sitting in church years ago, many years ago. Sitting in church, heard an ambulance go up the road. Didn't think a whole lot about it. Our church was right on the road there when we were there in Daniels there, and heard an ambulance go up the road. And as soon as we got home, Marilyn's sister called her, or somebody called it in the family, and said that her niece and nephew, Timmy and Kimberly, had wrecked, and it wasn't good. And I remember us going up to the Raleigh General Hospital that afternoon. Hey, I remember, Brother Roger, when the brain surgeon walked out and said, there's not a thing we can do. And her brother-in-law and my brother-in-law looked at that doctor. I mean, hey, we're talking about a man that had some money. He had money to fly her anywhere or to get anybody. And he said, well, what if we take her somewhere else? He said, it doesn't matter. And I remember that old doctor did this. He said, there ain't but one. He pointed up like that. He said, can help you now. See, that's when you got to make sure that anchor, that prayer line then is anchored. Listen, there ain't nobody you can call. Buddy, you better be able to get a hold of God. You better pray for strength and pray. Listen, storms come up fast. It's amazing. And you hear me say it all the time. One call. One telephone call. Changes everything, doesn't it? He said, oh my soul, how could that have happened? And then there you are, and the waves is just taking you every which way. And you say, man, I tell you, I better have an anchor. Trying to think of the man's name, I can't think of it. But the old guy that his wife and them and children had crossed the sea and was going, then he was to join them later. He was a businessman. Spafford, H.P. Spafford, his family went ahead of him. He said, I'll join you later. And they got a telegram. They'd been lost at sea. The ship had sunk. He did cross the sea.

And then as he was crossing the sea, they said, right about here is where the vessel went down. Trying to think of the song that God gave that man standing. It is well with my soul. And he's standing singing. That's it. As well with my soul. When peace like a river. How in the world? You say, how can you do it? I'll tell you how he did it. He had anchors. But if you ain't got anchors, I'm going to tell you something. Listen, when you hit those storms, you're going to lean on something. You're going to lean on something. Folks, that's why people come and say, look, I got to have some drugs. I have to have them. My wife and me the other night, and she mentioned this morning, I was in the emergency room trying to get looked at in there, and I could hear a man on the other side of the curtain laid right beside me, just a curtain between us, and I heard him tell that doctor, I was in here a few days ago and y'all gave me oxycodone. Y'all gave me oxycodone. And he said, now if you'll check, I've taken it by the way I was supposed to take it, and I need some more. I'm here tonight, I need some more. And then he said, well, we'll look. I heard the doctor tell him, we'll look. And then I heard a nurse come in, and I heard him tell that nurse. And then another person come in. Same thing. He just kept telling him, I need that. I've got to have that. And I was thinking, you know why he had to have that? That was his anchor. That's his anchor. That's the anchor. Because what he can do is take enough of it to just, he don't know what's going on. He takes enough of it, don't feel anything. But folks, listen, sometime or other, you got to come back to earth. And when you do come back, this storm was 14 days and nights. You got to have something that'll hold you. And I'm telling you that right now, listen, I looked at that little couple sitting over there, buried that little 11-year-old girl. That's one of the saddest things I ever saw in my life. Walked by that coffin, looked at that little girl laying there, little old Haley Scott, laying in that casket. Beautiful little blonde-headed girl. I stood there and looked at that mother. She stood there and wept. And I saw the mother take that little girl by the hand and pull her little hand up. She took a little rubber bracelet that said Jesus on it. And I saw her, Brother Dana, working that little rubber bracelet over them little cold, stiff fingers. I stood there and watched it. I said, man alive, what is she feeling? Hey, friend, let me tell you something. If you ain't got an anchor in that, you're in trouble. It's too late to go hunting the anchor. You better get the anchors and make sure they're oiled up good and everything's ready to go. You better make sure everything's good while the sun's shining. Because that fast, the storm can come. Amen. You've heard me tell a story, and I'll tell it in close. Years ago, a storm was coming. They said tornado warnings, bad warnings, Davie County. We lived, the parsonage set right here, where that corner, that the auditorium is back there. Parsonage set right outside that wall. This auditorium wasn't here. There was a big pine tree probably about right here, great big pine, and the buses were parked this way. Y'all remember when we parked them and they faced the old building? Remember that? They said right, the backs of them would have been right along here someplace. And that night they were calling for storms, and Danny and Cynthia Durham lived behind Granny Durham. They lived right behind her there in a little trailer. Old Danny had an old Toyota car with the muffler off of it. Sounded like a tank coming. It was a little old four-cylinder Toyota. Had the exhaust tore off of it. And that night, old Danny called me. We was here at the house. We just looked at the news, and there was the tornado warnings. It was late at night. And Danny Durham called me, and his girls were little, both of them. Ginger and Liam's just little things. Danny called me. He said, Preacher, it's Danny. I said, Danny, what's going on, buddy? He said, be honest with you, we're afraid over here in this trailer. He said, Preacher, is it all right if me and Cynthia and the girls come and get in the basement of the old building over here? And the old building, all we have, we didn't have this one or the gym or nothing. He said, can we get in that building? He said, in that building's a whole lot safer than in this trailer. I said, Danny, come on. And just in a minute, I heard that old car pull out in here.
And I saw the dome light come on when the doors opened. And I watched old daddy get out of that little old car and put his arm around his wife and two little girls. And they just all walked together as a unit. And just walked right around and walked in that basement. I seen them lights come on in the house of God. And I said, right there's what people are to do. Is say, you know what? God's an anchor in the storm. And God's where we need to go when there's a storm. And God's where we need to be when there's a storm. And God is what will hold our family together. And my friends, listen to me tonight. You better be anchored right. This thing better be anchored right. I'm just saying tonight, have some anchors. Have some anchors. And listen, these anchors never fail. They never fail. Let's bow our heads tonight.

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My friend, if you are not 100% sure that heaven will be your home when you die, or if you'd like to have some helpful literature on this subject, please call us at area code 252-223-4600. 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

And now we bring you Viewpoint with Pete Stevenson discussing the Bible's view of family relationships. Today we're looking at the topic, prayer. Yesterday I listed some of the conditions of successful prayer that God sets in His Word. For those of you who are Christian parents, it's very important that you walk according to the Word of God. You want God's blessing upon your home, but it's only possible for you to ask for that blessing if you yourself have met the conditions that God has established in the Bible. I'm going to continue looking at the conditions to prayer today. For instance, you must be walking in fellowship with Him. John 15:7 says, "If ye abide in me and my words abide in you, ye shall ask what ye will, and it shall be done unto you." That parallels the teaching of Psalm 37, verses 4 and 5, where David wrote, "Delight thyself also in the Lord, and he shall give thee the desires of thine heart. Commit thy way unto the Lord, trust also in him, and he shall bring it to pass." As a parent, you ought to walk in fellowship with God anyway. You want your Christian example to be so consistent that it will impress your children with the reality of your Christian profession. Another condition is found in Philippians 4:6. There, Paul says, "Be careful or anxious for nothing, but in everything by prayer and supplication with thanksgiving, let your requests be made known unto God." You must pray with a thankful spirit if you want to pray successfully. In the verse, Paul contrasts thankfulness with worry. Rather than filling your mind with the cares and concerns of this world, you should maintain a spirit of gratefulness to God. Then you can commit your needs to the Lord with the confident expectation that He will work to accomplish His will through you. Once again, you ought to have a thankful spirit whether you're praying or not. A thankful spirit is a wholesome example to set before your children. They'll learn by what they see in you. Still another condition for prayer is that we must pray in God's will. 1 John 5, verses 14 and 15 says, "This is the confidence that we have in Him, that if we ask anything according to His will, He heareth us. And if we know He hears us, whatsoever we ask, we know that we have the petitions that we desired of Him." The context of the passage particularly emphasizes intercessory prayer. Believers have a responsibility to their brothers and sisters in Christ. And as you pray for these according to the will of God, you can have confidence that the Lord will answer your prayers. How do you know when you're praying in the will of God? Real prayer begins with God, not with you. God, through His Holy Spirit, places a burden on your heart. As you pray, you're agreeing with God that His will is best, that you want it to come to pass. And God has chosen to bless this action of prayer. What's more, as I said yesterday, let me emphasize that these conditions for answered prayer are not hurdles to be overcome. They're very natural things that should spontaneously happen in the life of a believer who is dedicated to God. With them, you can have every confidence that God will answer your prayers. Without them, you could have no confidence that God will answer. As a Christian parent, you want to meet those conditions. You not only want the right of answered prayer, but you want the example of a consistent Christian life before your children. You see, Christianity can't be separated into categories, some of which you choose and some of which you ignore. No, it all goes together. And your example of Christianity before your children satisfies the conditions that God has established for effective prayer. But as you're faithful to the Word of God, as you regularly commit your children to God, as you seek His guidance as a parent, you can have confidence that God will bless your efforts to be a successful Christian parent. You've just heard Viewpoint with Pete Stevenson discussing the Bible's view of family relationships.

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0: This is the More Sure Word broadcast, a biblical preaching outreach of Pastor Brent Logan from the Sweet Springs Baptist Church in Ardmore, Alabama. We are so glad you've joined us today. And now, let's listen in from the pulpit of Pastor Logan.
1: Take your King James Bible and turn to 1 Corinthians chapter 4, please. And if you don't have a King James Bible, we'll be glad to get you one. We will. We've got two verses this morning, so it won't be awfully hard on you, but I hope you'll listen to God this morning as His Word is read and preached, and it'll make a difference in you. 1 Corinthians chapter 4. The first two verses of the chapter as we start a new chapter in this book of the Bible together. 1 Corinthians chapter 4, the Bible says in verse number 1, "Let a man so account of us as of the ministers of Christ and stewards of the mysteries of God. Moreover, it is required in stewards that a man be found faithful." You know, when the Veterans Day week that's upon us, I thought about all those who served our country or have served or will serve. They all have to take an oath. And it is really an oath saying that I will be faithful. I will be faithful to my country. Everyone is not that, but they do take an oath for that. Our elected leaders that are sworn into office, they swear that they will faithfully execute their offices. But that's not just something for the military or something for nations, but faithfulness is a necessity in all of our lives, especially we who name the name of Jesus. And so I want to talk to you about what it means to be faithful and what God says about faith, being faithful. He said in verse 1, "Let a man so account of us as of the ministers of Christ and stewards of the mysteries of God. Moreover, it is required in stewards that a man be found faithful." The first thing I want to call your attention to this morning is the source of our faithfulness. You know, all of us are sinners, which means that really, in essence, all of us are capable and really bent to being unfaithful. We have an issue with our flesh. We have an issue with our nature that does not want to do what is required. It is required, he said. And so many times we do not do what is required. So what is the source of this faithfulness? Where do we find it? The verse says in verse number 1, "Let a man so account of us as of the ministers of Christ and stewards of the mysteries of God." The first thing I would say to you, the source of faithfulness is always the Lord Jesus Christ. It's always God, because before Paul talked about the requirement of our faithfulness, to these Corinthians, he spoke about the faithfulness of God. Do you remember that, about how he says in chapter 1, you can just turn a page back and you'll see that. In other words, what I'm trying to say, without God, you cannot be faithful. Because he is really the only faithful one. If he lives in your life, then you can let him control your life, and he can cause you to be faithful because he is faithful. But as the apostle said, he said, you know, "The life which I now live in the flesh, I live by the faith of the Son of God who loved me and gave himself for me." He wasn't living his life. Jesus was living his life through Paul's life. So as he says about it's required that a man be found faithful in chapter 1 that I ask you to turn there, he said in verse number 8, who also shall confirm you to the end that ye may be blameless in the day of our Lord Jesus Christ. Watch verse 9. God is faithful, by whom you were called unto the fellowship of his Son, Jesus Christ our Lord. God is faithful. Aren't you glad that God is faithful? You can count on him. You can depend upon him. He never lets down on the job. He never disappoints. He never forsakes us. He never fails to do what he promised or fails to do what he's supposed to do. God is faithful. It's a part of his character. If it was not, we couldn't be saved, and we certainly wouldn't stay saved. You notice this verse, it says, before it says God is faithful, that he will confirm you unto the end, that ye may be blameless in the day of our Lord Jesus Christ. It is the faithfulness of God that keeps his children saved. It's the faithfulness of God that keeps me blameless. The Bible says we're kept by the power of God through faith unto salvation. If it was not for a faithful God, all of our eternity depends upon God being faithful to keep his promise. Hebrews 10:23, he is faithful that promised. Speaking of our God. He said in 1 Thessalonians chapter 5, he says, faithful he is he that calleth you, who also will do it. God is faithful to keep his promise. He has promised us eternal life, we who have believed on the Lord Jesus. And because God is faithful and he keeps his word and he keeps his promise, you don't always do that, but he always does that. The source of faithfulness is our God. The Bible says in 2 Thessalonians 3:3, the Lord is faithful, who shall establish you and keep you from evil. Look even in this same book, look at chapter 10, 1 Corinthians chapter 10. Look over there. He is emphasizing the faithfulness to God to the Corinthian church. Do you know why? Because they need to be faithful, and they've not been very faithful. You know what should encourage us to be faithful to our God is because he is faithful to us. You know, I've noticed a lot of people that become unfaithful to the things of God and to the Lord himself. Many times it's because they blame someone else for what they've done in your life, but done in their life. But you can't blame God. How many people have quit on God because of someone else instead of saying, you know what? They did this awful thing and it affected me, but God's not done an awful thing. God's been faithful to me. I've got to be faithful to him. Why quit on God? I understand people quitting on people, but I don't understand people quitting on God. But people do it every day. God is faithful. Look how faithful he is. Chapter 10, he says right there in that same letter, 1 Corinthians chapter 10, he says in verse number 13, there hath no temptation taken you but such as is common to man. But look at your Bible. But God is faithful, who will not suffer you to be tempted above that ye are able, but will also with the temptation make a way to escape that ye may be able to bear it. God is faithful in our temptations, but we are not faithful in our temptations. There's not a person in here that could stand and say that I have conquered all my temptations. You are most deceived if you think that. Bible says if we say we have no sin, we deceive ourselves. Well, why do we have sin? Because we give in to temptation, whatever that might be. Yours may be something totally opposite than someone else's. But here's temptation comes along. Every man is tempted when he's drawn away of his own lust and enticed. Every man is tempted. It may not be a temptation that you even think. Maybe you're tempted to be proud. Maybe you're tempted not to pray. Maybe you're tempted to be lazy. You know, a lot of times we think of temptation, we just go to Samson or David. Oh, temptation takes so many different. Maybe you're tempted to be covetous. Maybe you shop too much. You know, covetousness is idolatry. Idolatry, that's a bad sin. If I came to your house and you were a member of this church and you had a statue of Buddha in your house that you bowed down, we'd have a problem.
2: Yep.
1: Right?
2: Yeah.
1: But the Bible says covetousness, that's idolatry. We're tempted in so many different areas, and you know what the truth is? We fail. But God is faithful. Every time you get tempted, He's faithful to give you a way out. No one could ever say, I just couldn't overcome that. That's not true. God is faithful. He will not. Matter of fact, you can't say, well, the devil made me do it, and I couldn't help myself. That's not true either. The Bible says God is faithful, who will not suffer you to be tempted above that you're able. God will never allow a temptation in your life that's too big for you to say no. Guys, do you understand there could be some temptations in your life that would be too big for you to say no? If you are honest with your own heart about what kind of person you are, if the right circumstances came along, there could be temptation that would be too big for you to say no. And God says this, I won't let that happen.
2: Amen.
1: What a God!
2: Amen.
1: That would be faithful enough to keep away from me something that was too much for me. Now, a lot of times we don't agree with that. We think, well, God allowed this or that in my life and it was too much for me. But that's not true, because God is faithful not to do that. Somewhere there's a way out of your temptation because of the faithfulness of God. The source of faithfulness is God. I'll give you another verse. Wonderful verse about the faithfulness of God. 1 John 1:9. If we confess our sins, He is faithful and just to forgive us our sins and to cleanse us from all unrighteousness. Have you ever gone to someone and confessed something and said you're sorry and you didn't get forgiveness? Probably. You know what? You've never gone to God and done that and not gotten forgiveness. You know why? Because God's faithful. God doesn't have a bad day to where He won't forgive me.
2: Yeah.
1: You understand? There'll never be a day that God has that says, you know what? This time I'm fed up. You know why? Because He's faithful. I put in my word that I'm faithful to forgive you. If you'll confess your sin, I'll forgive you. Whatever the circumstances. I'm not talking about fake confession. I'm talking about real confession of heart. Lord, I confess, I'm wrong.
0: And that's all the time we have for today. We trust that the preaching of the Word of God has been a help to your heart. You may contact the broadcast or Pastor Logan for further information via email at info@sweetspringsbc.com. 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We pray God's richest blessings upon you and ask you to always remember that the Bible is a more sure word than any you could ever hear in this world.

Hello, my friend. My name is Bill Mason, and I have a very important question to ask you today. What is the most important decision you will ever make in your life? Now, there are many important decisions. Where you go to college is surely important. The woman or man that you will marry, clearly that is a very critical decision you will make. Where you're going to live, what job you will accept. These are very important decisions. But the most important decision is what you will do with Jesus Christ. There is an old hymn that goes like this. Jesus is standing in Pilate's hall, friendless, forsaken, betrayed by all. Hearken what meaneth the sudden call. What will you do with Jesus? What will you do with Jesus? Neutral you cannot be. Someday your heart will be asking, what will he do with me? The Jews rejected him at that time. Pilate turned him away. He was crucified. But, oh, my friend, he is the God-man. All of our sins were put upon him, and he was buried, and 3 days later came out of that grave in power and glory. He is now in heaven, having paid the price for all sins of all times. My friend, you and I need to do something with Jesus Christ. I'm so glad as a 15-year-old lad, I recognized my need of Jesus Christ. I was a hell-bound sinner, but Jesus saved my soul. I bowed my knee to him. I repented of my sins and received him as my Savior. And he took away all my sins. I know 100% sure if I die, I'm going to heaven. The most important decision I've ever made in my whole life. Oh, my friend, won't you make that important decision today? You who are there listening and you have never done this. You could not point to a time when you bowed the knee to Christ and invited him into your heart, putting your faith and trust in him and in the blood that he shed on Calvary to save you from your sins. But you could do that right now. The Bible says, as many as received him, to them gave he power to become the sons of God. If you're not sure that you have Christ in your heart and that your sins are washed in his blood, won't you bow your knee right now, bow your head as well, and say, Lord, I am a sinner. I'm lost. But I believe Christ died for me, and I receive him as my Savior right now. If you will do that right now, Jesus will save you, and that will become the most important decision you'll ever make in your life. And then, go tell everybody. Yes, sir. Let everyone know that you have received Christ. What a decision you have made. God bless you, my friend. Do make that decision if you never have.

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0: This is the Gospel Hour, making known to this nation the gospel of Jesus Christ. 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
1: Now, Father, use this message to reach somebody, Jesus, please, and we'll give thee the praise. Amen. I just feel like the Lord's going to save many today. Now, look here. In chapter 8, verse 1, Jesus went unto the Mount of Olives, and early in the morning he came again into the temple, and all the people came unto him, and he sat down and taught them. He sat down and taught them. Now listen, the scribes and the Pharisees, that gang of religionists, and I say gang with no apology, that's what they were. Just a gang of religionists always finding something to criticize the Lord about. They brought unto him a woman taken in adultery, and when they had set her in the midst, now they brought her in, they didn't lead her in, they didn't invite her in, they brought her in bodily. If you bring me in, you bring me in bodily. If I walk in, or if I walk in with you, I come in with you. I come in to a room, but if you bring me, they brought her. They brought her in. They brought her in bodily. They would have never gotten her in there any other way. Now then, they brought her, and in verse 4, they said, now they brought her in and set her down right in the middle of the assembly. They say unto him, Master. Now that means teacher, master. This woman was taken in adultery in the very act. Now Moses in the law commanded us, all right, commanded us now. That's the religionist, the Pharisees, that such should be stoned, but what sayest thou? This they said, tempting him that they might have to accuse him. But Jesus stooped down with his finger, wrote on the ground, as though he heard them not. Now you notice he didn't answer these folks. He didn't answer them. When the dear woman at the well said, I don't understand you being a Jew, ask a Samaritan for a drink. He answered her. When the nobleman said, Sir, come down to my house, my child died. He answered him. And when the poor man at the pool of Bethesda said, Sir, I have no man to help me. Jesus answered him. And then when the Pharisees said, We want to work the work of God. He told them what the work of God is in John 6:29. And then when he said, Except you eat my flesh and drink my blood, and they walked away, he told them what that was, John 6:63. But when this gang who dragged this woman, absolutely brought her in bodily, brought her in and set her down and said, There she is, we took her in adultery. Moses said, Kill her. Moses said, Beat the life out of her with stones. Moses commanded us to beat her to death. Now, what do you say? Son of God didn't even answer them. He didn't answer them. He didn't open his mouth, but I tell you what he did. He stooped over and he wrote on the ground with his finger. He wrote on the ground with his finger. Now, I wonder what he wrote. I wonder. Well, if you'll read Leviticus 20 and verse 10, somehow I believe that he wrote the essence of that verse. Leviticus 20 and verse 10. I believe he wrote that. Now, of course, I have no proof. But what Moses said, he said that when one is taken in adultery, the man and the woman shall both be stoned. Now, here's the dear woman. Where's the man? Where is the man? Where is he? Now, they brought the woman in. Why didn't they bring the man? Now, if they want to clean up the community, and if they want to do justice, and if they're so godly and so pure and so righteous and so religious, then where's the man? But you see, they didn't bring the man. They just wanted to accuse Jesus. They brought the woman, and they said, We took this woman in adultery, and Moses said, Kill her. All right. Now, Jesus rolled around. So, verse 7, So when they continued asking him if he did write that on the ground, I'm sure they didn't recognize it because they were ignorant of the Word of God. And that's a tragedy today. Some people say, Well, Brother Green, isn't that in the Bible? Isn't this in the Bible? And isn't the other? Why, no. Listen, we have a lot of chimney corner gospel, grandma gospel, preacher gospel, religion gospel, dogma gospel, denominational gospel. You better get you a Bible. You better read it, believe it, live by it, and die by it. I'm telling you, you better get your Bible. The Lord God said the last days would be marked by false false teachers, false prophets, and the country's full of them, absolutely full of them, and new ones are rising up all the time. When I come to this broadcast, so help me, I have nothing on this desk but the Word of God. I have in my hand a Scofield Bible, King James Version. That's all I have. That's all I have, and I use it. And that's what you'd better do, follow the Word of God and stop following men. Now then, verse 7 says, so when they continued asking him, he lifted up himself and said unto them, now here's what he said, he that is without sin among you, let him first cast a stone at her. Now the first one of you, you fellas, any one of you without sin, you cast a stone at her. You see, we've all sinned and come short of the glory of God. We've all sinned. All have sinned. There is none righteous, no, not one. So he said to these fellows, the first one of you, or the one of you that's without sin, first cast stone at her. Now then, when he said that, verse 8, again he stooped down and he wrote on the ground. Now what did he write that time? You know what I believe he wrote? I believe he wrote this. The Son of God came not to destroy men's lives, but to save them. I believe he wrote that. I believe he wrote something like this. The Son of God is come to seek and to save that which was lost. Maybe he wrote this. Though your sin be as scarlet, it shall be as white as snow. Maybe that's what he wrote. Whatever he wrote, beloved friends, on the ground is significant, and I'll show it to you presently, so stay with me and listen carefully. Sinner friend, you may not be an adulterer or an adulteress. You may not be a gambler. You may not be a robber. You may not be a liar. You may not be a thief. You may not be a murderer, but you must be born again. You must be born again. You can't enter the kingdom of God unless you're born again. And so he stooped down and wrote on the ground. And they which heard it, when he said, the first one of you fellows without sin. Now, frankly, I think they were all guilty myself. I think they were. And I think that's the reason they didn't bring the man along. Moses said, bring the man and the woman and stone them. But Jesus looked at those fellows and said, the one of you fellows without sin, you put the first stone on her. You throw at her first. Put a stone. Throw a stone at her. And he stooped down and he wrote. And I wrote, if we confess our sins, he's faithful and just forgive our sins. And he'd have saved that gang if they'd have confessed their sin, but they wouldn't confess their sin. They weren't interested in being saved. They weren't interested in cleaning up the community. They were interested in getting rid of the Son of God. That's what they were interested in. Now, verse 9, they which heard it, being convicted by their own conscience, went out one by one, beginning of the eldest, even to the last, and Jesus was left alone, and the woman standing in the midst. To some people, that's a very bad testimony. Very bad testimony, isn't it? Huh? To some folks, I said, that's a bad testimony. There's the Son of God alone. Where's the crowd? Well, when that gang dragged her in and demanded to kill her, they left. They scampered out. There's been a crowd driven away from a church by a gang of Pharisees. You know that. A crowd. And this crowd was driven out by that gang of Pharisees. Now, Jesus is standing in the temple by himself with a harlot. That sounds bad, doesn't it? No. No, sir. No, sir. You say, I can't afford to go down on the back alleys and witness to the harlots and the alcoholics. If anybody would see me down there, they'd get the wrong impression. Not God bless you, if you're the right kind of a Christian, they won't get the wrong impression. You live right, you walk right, you live straight and upright, and let your testimony count for God. And brother, I'll guarantee you they can't put their finger on you. Doesn't make a difference what they say. Listen, that's the trouble today. We sit around in our fine churches and our fine tents and our fine prayer meetings, and we sit around, God bless you, and wonder why the sinners don't come. Listen, the gang the Son of God died to save, as well as he died to save you and me, they're out yonder on the street of forgotten men and women. We are to go after them. The Son of God said, go ye into the highways and hedges and compel them to come in. He said, go ye, go ye. He didn't say sit around and wait for them to come to you, but you go after them. And that's where we are failing God today. We sit around in our fine churches and fine Sunday schools and fine meetings and fine this and fine that, and we wonder why they don't come. They're not coming. Sinners are not coming. We need to go after them. Now, this gang of Pharisees brought that woman to the wrong man if they wanted to kill her. If they wanted to get rid of her, they brought her to the wrong place, because the Son of God came to save harlots, not kill them. Amen. All right, so Jesus lifted up himself and saw none but the woman. He said unto her, Woman, where are those thine accusers? Hath no man condemned thee? Hath no man condemned thee? She said, No man, Lord. No man, Lord. No man, Lord. And Jesus said unto her, Neither do I condemn thee. Go and sin no more. Neither do I condemn thee. No man, Lord. Now listen. Nicodemus came to Jesus by night. He was converted. Then the poor woman at the well with five husbands, she came, she was converted. Then the noble man, the outstanding citizen, he was converted. And on down the line, here's another, from the sublime to the ridiculous, from the sublime to the ridiculous. Now here's a poor, poor harlot. Now then, let me show you something. You say, preacher, what in the world happened to the woman? Let me tell you what happened. These fellas dragged her, they brought her, they absolutely brought her in bodily and set her down. Now then, she was sitting on the ground. Remember now, she is sitting on the ground. She's not standing, she is seated. They sat her down. They set her in the midst. Verse 3, John 8, 3. They set her in the midst, right in the middle. Then they said, Master, teacher. Moses said, Kill her, what do you say? He didn't say a word, he wrote on the ground. He wrote on the ground. And the woman watched him while he wrote. The woman read what he wrote. And then they kept on. So he said, the first one of you fellows without sin, or the one of you fellows without sin, you first cast a stone at her. And then he stooped and he wrote again. The woman is sitting on the ground. He's writing on the ground. He's writing. She's reading. She's watching what he's writing. What did he write? Whatever he wrote. Whatever he wrote was the word of God. Whatever he wrote was spirit and life. Whatever he wrote was bread from heaven. Whatever he wrote was flesh and blood that would bring life to the poor harlot. Whatever he wrote, she read it, she saw it, she believed it, she received it, and she said in verse 11, No man, Lord. Now, turn to 1 Corinthians 3:12 quickly, or 12:3. 1 Corinthians 12 and verse 3. 1 Corinthians 12:3. Wherefore, now listen, 1 Corinthians 12:3. Wherefore I give you to understand that no man speaketh by the Spirit of God, capitalized, and that means the Holy Ghost. No man speaketh by the Holy Ghost, calleth Jesus accursed. And no man can say that Jesus is Lord but by the Holy Ghost. All right. Now the woman said Lord. The Pharisees said Master. They didn't say Lord, so she didn't learn that he was the Lord from them. She didn't learn that Jesus was Lord from them. You know where she learned it? In the words he wrote on the ground, probably very close to her feet. Very close to her feet. She was in a position to be saved. She was down humble on the ground. She was right down there. And the Son of God wrote on the ground. Whatever he wrote on the ground convicted her of sin and enlightened her that he was the Lord and told her that he loved her and didn't come to condemn her. Told her that he would save her if she would only let him. And whatever he wrote on the ground got rid of that gang of sorry hypocrites. And got her in a position, God bless you, with the lowly Nazarene, the Son of God, the Lamb of God, in a position that he could save her. And so Jesus looked up and said, Woman, where are those thine accusers? Hath no man condemned thee? She said, No man. He said, Neither do I. Now listen, beloved, the Son of God came not into the world to condemn the world, but that the world through him might be saved. Now if you're condemned, you'll condemn yourself. If you go to hell, you'll go there of your own choosing. Somebody said a loving God wouldn't send the soul to hell. I agree with you 100%. I agree with you 100%. I've never said on the radio that God would send the soul to hell, but you'll go to hell in spite of him if you're not born again. God doesn't send you there. You go there of your own accord. It's not God's will that any perish. Hell was made for the devil and the devil's angels, not for you. But if you choose to serve the devil and live for the devil, then you'll have to burn in the pit. You can't go anywhere else. And so it's not God's will that you perish, but that you repent and be born again. And so, whatever the Lord Jesus Christ wrote on the ground, The Holy Ghost of God took the Word, and the Word convicted the woman and showed the woman it was a lamp to her feet, it was a light to her pathway. The Word of God was quick and powerful, it broke her heart, and she was born again of the Word and the Holy Ghost. Now, 1 Corinthians 3:12, "Wherefore I give you to understand that no man speaking with the Spirit of God calleth Jesus accursed, and no man can say that Jesus is Lord but by the Holy Ghost. And she looked in his face tenderly, as his loving, compassionate face was turned to her. She looked up and she said, 'No man, Lord.' She didn't say, 'No man, Master.' She didn't say, 'No man, Rabbi.' She didn't say, 'No man, Teacher.' She said, 'No man, Lord.' And he said, 'Neither do I. Go thy way, sin no more.'" He saved her. How did he save her? The words that he wrote on the ground convicted her of sin, enlightened her who he was, and she looked up and said, "Lord," and he saved her. "Whosoever shall call upon the name of the Lord shall be saved." The thief on the cross said, "Lord, remember me when thou comest into thy kingdom," and Jesus saved him. "Remember me, Lord." And so the Word of God again wins a soul. The Word brings life. The Word brings faith. We are saved by grace through faith, and that not of yourself. It is the gift of God, being born again, not of corruptible seed, but incorruptible, by the Word of God, which liveth and abideth forever. So the new birth comes by water, the Word, the living Word, water, the living water, the water of the Word, and the Spirit, the Holy Ghost. Hear the Word. "Verily, verily, I say unto you, he that heareth my Word, believeth on him that sent me, hath everlasting life." Hear the Word. Believe the Word. Receive the Christ. He'll born you into the family of God. Heavenly Father, save the soul that's nearest hell today. Save the man, the woman, the boy, the girl that's calling on you now. And we'll praise you for it in Jesus' name. Amen.
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2: 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This is Pastor Lamar Whittemore along with you. Brother John Brown will be along reading tract number 174, Thinking About Life's Greatest Decision. And he'll be along with us in just a few moments with that. If you'd like to know more about the Tract League, feel free to go by our website, fellowshiptractleague.org. That's fellowshiptractleague.org. But now, here is a letter from a life that has been changed by the power of a gospel tract.
1: I have a letter from South Africa. Dear Fellowship Tract League, I would like to greet you, whoever is reading this letter. I appreciate the gospel tracts from the Fellowship Tract League. Did not know anything about them until this day. I was emptying the dustbin where I came across the gospel tract, and it was folded up as a paper, and it was wet. And I opened it up, and it was written in capital letters, God loves you. It was tract number 110. And the Bible verse was there, John 3:16. I got through it, although the words were not clear. The tract was wet. The message was plain. As I made it through the tract, I have decided to trust Jesus as my Savior. And I am a prisoner. And the dustbin I opened was the detail that they gave me to do here in prison. And I was sentenced to a total of 25 years. Please send me more tracts, as I can be a witness now that I'm a Christian to other inmates. I will keep on writing and telling what I experienced. I am 25 years old, a male, and thankful for salvation today. That from John in prison in South Africa.
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4: Hello, this is John Brown, director of the Fellowship Tract League. Today I'm going to be reading tract number 174, and it is titled Life's Greatest Decision. And on the front cover, there's a list of questions of yes and no checkboxes, and it says, career, marriage, buying a home, investments, retirement, life insurance. Many people often wonder what life's greatest decision is, and the inside of this gospel tract will let you know. The greatest decision you will ever make is to accept or reject eternal life. To have peace with God and the assurance of heaven, you must have eternal life. You see, when God created Adam and Eve and put them in the Garden of Eden, they knew nothing about sin. God visited them in the cool of the day, and they enjoyed fellowship with their Creator. God only made one restriction. And the Lord God commanded the man, saying, of every tree of the garden thou mayest freely eat, but of the tree of the knowledge of good and evil thou shalt not eat of it. For in the day that thou eatest thereof, thou shalt surely die. Genesis chapter 2, verses 16 and 17. In spite of God's blessings, Adam and Eve disobeyed God and ate of the forbidden tree. That day they died spiritually, for the wages of sin is death. Romans chapter 6, verse 23. By their own choice they were separated from God, who loved them. They were driven from the garden, and mankind has been separated from God ever since. Wherefore, as by one man sin entered into the world, and death by sin, and so death passed upon all men, for that all have sinned. Romans chapter 5, verse 12. So you and I, like Adam, are sinners. We have not obeyed all of God's commandments. As it is written, there is none righteous, no, not one. Romans chapter 3, verse 10. For all have sinned and come short of the glory of God. Romans chapter 3,

0: in the flames of a burning hell. And whosoever was not found written in the book of life was cast into the lake of fire. Revelation chapter 20, verse 15. And the smoke of their torment ascendeth up for ever and ever. Revelation chapter 14, verse 11. The good news is that the Lord Jesus Christ has paid the full penalty for your sin. God has made a way for you to be reconciled to Him. But God commendeth His love toward us, and that while we were yet sinners, Christ died for us. Romans chapter 5, verse 8. For God so loved the world that He gave His only begotten Son, that whosoever believeth in Him should not perish, but have everlasting life. John chapter 3, verse 16. The Bible states, He was wounded for our transgressions, He was bruised for our iniquities. Isaiah chapter 53, verse 5. Because Jesus shed His precious blood for all of your sins, God will free you from the guilt, the power, and the penalty of sin, if you will only repent and believe the gospel. In Mark chapter 1, verse 15, the Apostle Paul preached to all that they should repent and turn to God. Acts chapter 26, verse 20. The gospel is that Christ died for our sins according to the Scriptures, and that He was buried, and that He rose again the third day. 1 Corinthians chapter 15, verses 3 and 4. Believe on the Lord Jesus Christ, and thou shalt be saved. Acts chapter 16, verse 31. Neither your family, baptism, church membership, nor good works can save you. For by grace are ye saved through faith, and that not of yourselves. It is the gift of God, not of works, lest any man should boast. Ephesians chapter 2, verses 8 and 9. Jesus said, I am the way, the truth, and the life. No man cometh unto the Father but by me. John chapter 14, verse 6. The gift of God is eternal life through Jesus Christ our Lord. Romans chapter 6, verse 23. My friend, if you reject God's gift of eternal life, not only will you remain separated from God now, but also, when you die without Christ, you will be eternally separated from God in the flames of hell. Please don't wait until it's too late. Have you made the right decision? Even though you are not worthy of God's mercy, He wants to save you. Right now, will you pray to God, asking the Lord Jesus Christ to forgive you and give you eternal life? For whosoever shall call upon the name of the Lord shall be saved. Romans chapter 10, verse 13. Friend, if you have prayed that prayer and decided to trust Christ as your Savior, we would love to hear from you. Again, this has been track number 174, titled Life's Greatest Decision. And we hope you have a great day. God bless, and thank you for listening.
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0: Hello, friends. This is Brother Troy Young, welcoming you to another exciting broadcast of the Voice of the Appalachians. 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
2: Time every morning. Now listen, that daily time of meeting with God affected me in my college years. I remember realizing I'm in Chattanooga, Tennessee. I'm 5 hours from home. My mom and dad, they don't know where I am. I can do what I want to do. And the devil gave me some ideas. Are you with me? And yet, the Holy Spirit brought to my mind the prayers of my dad. Oh Lord, don't ever let my boys know what it's like to taste a drop of liquor. Lord, don't let my boys know what it's like to go into a movie house or a bar or a place that they're not supposed to be. Now, I'm going to tell you, dear friend, that daily commitment, a spiritual commitment, you ought to commit to having a daily walk with God. You ought to commit to having a time, whether it's morning, afternoon, or evening, and I've mentioned this often through the course of a semester. One of my college boys will ask, what is best to have your devotion, in the morning or at noon or in the evening? And my answer is always the same, yes. It's best to have it in the morning, afternoon, and evening. That's what David did, evening, morning, and at noon. Second of all, I want to say, and I'm preaching to a crowd that's in church, but I want to remind you of the importance of church on Sunday. Church on Sunday. I want to remind you of the importance of being committed to church. If you're here tonight, you're not committed to church. You come when you feel like it. You ought to make a commitment tonight. I'm going to quit going when I feel like it, and I'm going to be committed to faithfulness in church. And unless I'm sick or providentially hindered, I am going to physically be in church. And if you're watching online and you're physically able to be in church, you ought to be in church. Everybody here said amen, by the way. When we preach against your sin, we're going to say amen again, and then you can say amen when I preach against their sin, all right? There's something about knowing church is on Sunday. I don't know about you, but it affects my Saturday. It affects my Saturday night. Some folks ought to realize church is on Sunday morning. There ought to be a decent hour that you turn everything off so you can rest and get ready. You're just meeting with God on Sunday morning. So many times folks have failures in their life and in their marriage, and yet there's such a lack of preparation of their time with God. Sanctification, or the process of sanctifying, preparation, was all of the effect of the event before it took place. Some of these were a day. Some of these were 2 days. Some were 3 days. Some were a week as they prepared to meet with God. Church on Sunday affects our lives. We ought to be committed to a place in church on Sunday morning. These times at church, when we're getting ready to go to church, they help us to examine our life, to cleanse our life, to prepare in our life, and to commit our life to Christ. Every Sunday is important. Every Sunday night is important. Every Wednesday night is important. Any time that I can receive a truth from the Bible, I need everything I can get in my life, and I need to be prepared for that. Special Sundays are not just an average Sunday. They're special celebrations, and another proof of America's Christian heritage are the holidays that we have, Easter and Christmas, and then there are others. But Easter celebrates the fact that Christ arose from the grave. Christmas celebrates the fact that Christ was conceived of the Holy Spirit and born of a virgin. And then if you add to that, if you're teaching on Sunday morning, it affects your Thursday, Friday, Saturday, because you're getting ready to teach. Am I right, teachers? And so this spiritual commitment, it affects us the same way that God told them, sanctify yourselves for tomorrow. Sanctify yourselves these 2 or 3 days. God is going to meet with us on Mount Moriah. I wonder how many times God came not only to meet with us, but God came to bless us. But we came in a way that's not prepared, and we didn't receive anything from God. I want to tell you, dear friend, if you'll prepare to meet God, He'll load your wagon every single morning, and He'll give you strength and mercy and grace throughout the day. But if you go to God as if you're going to something that's not important, you're not going to get what you need. But God, He blesses and He cares for those that are committed to meet with Him. In 1 Corinthians chapter 11, the communion service is a special service. Paul was teaching the church at Corinth, and he said, we're getting ready to take communion. We're going to take the bread that represents the body of Christ. We're going to take the first fruit of the vine. We're going to take the wine that represents the blood of Christ. We're going to remember Calvary. We're going to remember the blood shed and the blood applied. So in preparation for that, Paul would teach them to sanctify or to prepare themselves. Here's his words. But let a man examine himself, and so let him eat of that bread and drink of that cup. It was good for them. I preach in a revival or a conference nearly 50 times a year, almost every week, and a lot of weeks, 2 times in a week. Those special meetings or revival have several important benefits to them, not just the Monday night or Tuesday night or Thursday or Friday night service, but there is always in good churches preparation for those meetings. They spend time in prayer. They get ready spiritually. They spend time physically, and oftentimes they'll paint the building or redecorate the building or work on the outside of the property. And they work to get ready for guests to come and get ready for the conference, and that's good for them. And they get benefit out of the conference for a week or 2 or 3 weeks before the conference start. That's exactly what I'm preaching, that when we meet with God, there ought to be some time to prepare. Soul winning has the same effect. When you go to tell someone about Christ, by the way, everybody ought to have in their heart and mind, it's my responsibility to give the gospel to others. When you think that way, it affects you of how you examine your life, of how you keep your life clean, of how you prepare your life, how you're committed to serve God when we have a commitment to be a witness. And then last of all, when we have a place of service that we are committed to, it's so important. The Bible says in John 17, as Jesus prayed for us, He said this in John 17:17, sanctify them through thy truth, thy word is truth. And for their sakes I sanctify myself, that they also might be sanctified through the truth. 1 Peter 3:15, but sanctify the Lord God in your hearts, and be ready always to give an answer to every man that asketh you a reason of the hope that is in you with meekness and fear. The importance of spiritual commitment.
1: 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Be sure to tune in next week as Brother Fugit preaches, Thus Saith the Lord. Radio friend, when we meet with God, there should be some time of preparation. Allow spiritual responsibilities to keep us connected to the Lord and ready for His presence at a moment's notice. Before we go off the air today, please note the following important announcements. Make plans to attend Family Day at Circle C Baptist Ranch on Thursday, July the 2nd, during the week of family camp and camp meeting. 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Come learn about the blessed hope we have in Jesus Christ and why, no matter what happens around us, the look is up. 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That's 859-277-6811. We can't wait to see you at Vacation Bible School. 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We trust the program has been a blessing. 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That's The Voice, 3000 Clay's Mill Road, Lexington, Kentucky, 40503. 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

Hello, this is Dr. Kevin Folger from the Cleveland Baptist Church in Cleveland, Ohio. I remind you that the Bible says in John chapter 3 and verse number 16, "For God so loved the world that he gave his only begotten Son, that whosoever believeth in him," that word believeth means put our faith and our trust in him, "should not perish," the word perish means die and go to hell, "should not perish but have everlasting life." You know, Jesus Christ, God's own Son, left the splendor of heaven. He came to this world to live a very, very simple life, lived in obscurity for a good portion of it, lived in poverty a good portion of it, never really owned anything, never had many possessions, but he came here not to rule this world at that moment, but he came here to die for the sins of humanity. You know, in the Old Testament, we find that obviously there's a day coming when Messiah will come and set up his kingdom here on this earth. And one of the confusing aspects of Jesus' ministry, at least for many people in his day, and even some today, is the fact of how they reconcile that the Lord Jesus Christ as Messiah was coming to rule the world. What they stumbled upon or stumbled over was the fact that Jesus Christ, before he could become the ruler of this world, had to die for humanity. He had to die to redeem us. And so the first coming of Jesus Christ, his first advent, was as a Savior. And we understand that Jesus Christ went to the cross of Calvary, where God took your sin and my sin and placed it upon him, that he died as our substitute, that he was buried, and on the third day God raised him from the dead to declare openly and publicly that he indeed received his payment on our behalf, that any person who is willing to turn from their sin and call upon Jesus Christ can be forgiven. The Bible says in Romans chapter 10 and verse number 9 that if thou shalt confess with thy mouth the Lord Jesus and shalt believe in thy heart that God hath raised him from the dead, thou shalt be saved. For with the heart man believeth unto righteousness, and with the mouth confession is made unto salvation. You see, it's a heart faith. It's in our heart where we make decisions that govern our life. It's where we hold the values that really make the decisions, that internal person. And so when the Bible says that from our heart we must believe unto righteousness, it's there where you make your real decisions that you have to determine that you're putting your faith and your trust in Jesus Christ. And when you do, when you turn from your sin and in simple faith trust Jesus Christ, the Bible is clear that God gives us eternal life. For the Bible says in Romans 10:13, "For whosoever shall call upon the name of the Lord shall be saved." That's God's guarantee. It's not my guarantee, but it's God's guarantee that if you'll call, he'll forgive. And so if you've never taken the moment in your life to realize your lost condition, that your sin has separated you from a holy God that would forever separate you in a place called hell, have you never stopped to realize how much God loved you by sending his Son into this world, then today I want to encourage you to take a few moments to understand the great love of God, that it was for you. It was for you that Jesus Christ left the splendor of heaven. It was for you that Jesus Christ died. It was for your sins that he was punished. It was for you that Jesus stretches out his arms today and invites you to turn from your sin and come to him. And I want to encourage you today to stop where you are, to bow your head, and to ask Jesus Christ to come into your heart. If you're driving a car, pull over to the side of the road. If you're in your home, stop whatever you're doing and just realize today the great love of God. Realize that Jesus Christ offers you eternal life and that you must personally receive it, that you must be born again. And it's a personal decision. No one can do it for you. I can't believe for you. You must believe for yourself. But I implore you today to consider the fact that Jesus Christ, God's own Son, came to give you eternal life. Take a few moments today to bow your head and humble your heart if you've never done so, and invite Jesus Christ to come in your heart. Believe me, it's the greatest decision you can ever make. It certainly will help you the rest of your life, and it will determine the direction of your life, encouraging you to put your faith and trust in Jesus Christ as your Lord and Savior.

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0: We welcome you to Revival Time with Dr. Jack Treiber, pastor of North Valley Baptist Church and president of Golden State Baptist College. 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
1: Well, hello, dear neighbor. It is Friday. What a day this is going to be. Our youth conference is all finished. They're coming in. They came in yesterday afternoon to steam clean the carpets and remove everything inside. And the building's going back to normal. And Sunday, you will not know. There won't be a stitch of garbage around this place. We won't be storing things in the corner. Oh, no, it's all over and done with. I want to say today, this good man is my dear friend. Not only is my dear friend, I love him so much. Landon Treiber is 16 years of age on Sunday. Landon's a great young fella. I'm praying that God will bring him to Golden State Baptist College in 2 years to pray, prepare for the Lord's work. And Landon, happy birthday. Your papa loves you so very much, and your nana as well. And then this Sunday is one of two Sundays we have back-to-back God and Country Sunday. This is God and Country Sunday in June. Next week, July 5th, is God and Country Sunday again. 250 years. How about, you'll love the trio singing this song, My Home. It's a great song. And I think of the trio singing this, their grandma and Rosalie's mom is with the Lord. They'd sing about my home. Where is my heavenly home? Listen to them as they sing.

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I love that family. 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Our church, Rosalie, just became a grandmother. I remember performing her wedding, and now her daughter's married and has a child. Thank God for them. I want you to hear one more song, and then we're in Genesis 15, 1 through 6, Because He Lives. It's a great song. I know you'll love it. I Can Face Tomorrow.

0: Oh, praise God for that. Here's the scripture, Genesis 15, verse 1. After these things, the word of the Lord came unto Abraham in a vision, saying, fear not. I want to just say this today. I've been told, I don't know if there are, I've been told there's 365 fear nots in the Bible. But if there is, that's one for every day. Don't fear. Don't fear today. Don't have anxiety today. Whatever. I know a dear, dear Christian lady, but she's so full of anxiety the last 2-3 years. She's going to see a therapist now. Oh no, that's not going to be the answer. He's going to put her on drugs. And one of the side effects for drugs that anxiety is you desire to commit suicide. No, she needs Jesus. I am thy shield and thy exceeding great reward. Listen to what the Bible says, verse 2. And Abraham said, Lord God, what wilt thou give me, seeing I go childless, and the heir of my house is Eliezer of Damascus? And Abraham said, behold, to me thou hast given no seed, and lo, one born in my house is mine heir. And he goes, Lord, I'm an old man now. There's no seed coming from me. There's no offspring coming. And behold, the word of the Lord came to him, saying, This shall not be thine heir, but he that shall come forth out of thine own bowels shall be thine heir. And he brought him forth abroad and said, look now toward the heaven. Tell the stars if thou be able to number them. And he said, so shall thy seed be. God says, I'm going to make your seed for generations to come like the stars of the heaven. There'll be so many. And here's the verse today. Verse 6, he believed in the Lord and counted to him for righteousness. I want to say today that whatever days God still gives me in my life, I want to just believe the Lord. That's what faith is about. I just want to believe God. I don't want to believe my flesh. My flesh is so weak. My flesh is so unstable as water. It's like Reuben's name, unstable. I'm so unstable as water, but oh God, my God is a rock, and him I abide, a shelter in the time of storm. I don't know what's ahead of me in life, but I do know as you get older, there's more trials. You see, there was a day it was just me, and then it was my wife and I. And then it was my wife and Tiffany and I, and then it was my wife and Tim and I and Tiffany, and then it was my wife and Tabitha and Timothy and all three of the kids. And then it was my wife and their three mates. And then it was my wife and Ashlyn, our first born son, granddaughter. And then it was 14 grandkids. And now it's a great grandchild. And my granddaughter's married. So there's now, I think, 23 or 24 in my family. And I'll tell you what, I saw my grandson, 13-year-old, on life supports this last year when he got injured. And my heart just broke. You know, that may be a phone call of a car accident or a sorrow or cancer. I don't want it. I don't want it. Let it come to me, not to my kids, not to my grandkids. I've lived a long life. But I know this in life, you get older and your joints, and I'm not trying to be negative, your joints stiffen up, and sometimes you're on canes, and sometimes walkers, and sometimes wheelchairs. And life is not fair, it says the same like, but friend, it is always fair. I believe God. I believe God if I'm on a walker the rest of my life. I believe God. I may not be able to pastor this church, but I believe God is everything in control. My life, Lord, is yours to control. I give you my life and my soul. I'll seek your will, never mine, rich treasure to find. Give wisdom to choices I make along every path that I take, so that when I complete my race, well done, I'll hear. That's what I want with my life. I want my life to count for Jesus. If it's going to count for Jesus, I'm going to have to just believe God today. Nothing's going to touch me. But it's Father Filter. It's going to go through his hand. And whatever touches my life, God knows about it. My Lord knows the way through the wilderness. All I have to do is follow. Strength for the day is mine alway. And all that I need for tomorrow, God knows, child of God. Trust him today with your life. Don't forget, church family, let's be wearing red, white, and blue this week. And next week, two great weeks to celebrate America's history, 250 years father. I thank you for my precious grandson, Landon, turning 16, Brother Tim's eldest, and I pray that you use him for your glory. Call him to the ministry, God. I pray your blessing upon our church family and then our radio listeners. Oh, they're so great. I pray that you give them all a good day and a good weekend this weekend as we seek to serve thee with our lives. In Jesus' name, amen.
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3: Thank you and greetings, radio friends. What a joy and privilege it is to come to your place of listening and share together with you another Harvest Time broadcast. I praise the Lord for this open door, this heaven-bought privilege that our Lord allows us day after day together by the radio, open His eternal Word, and study the Word of God together. I trust that if it's at all possible, you'll take the time out, get your Bible, and follow along with us as we open the Word of God today. We're turning in our Bible, the book of Romans, chapter number 6, and I'm reading verse number 12, 13, and 14. The Bible said, "Let not sin, therefore, reign in your mortal body, that you should obey it and the lust thereof. Neither yield ye your members as instruments of unrighteousness unto sin, but yield yourself unto God as those that are alive from the dead, and your members as instruments of righteousness unto God. For sin shall not have dominion over you, for you are not under the law, but under grace." That's reading three verses, Romans chapter 6, verse 12, 13, and 14. We're continuing our study today on the subject dealing with the flesh. We've looked at several thoughts that I do not have time today to go back and review, but we looked for the last couple of days at the thought of understanding our flesh. And we learn from the Word of God that our flesh is depraved. We learn it's depraved because of its beginnings, it's depraved because of its bounds, and it's depraved in its behavior. Our best in the sight of God is as filthy rags when it comes to comparing our righteousness with His righteousness and our holiness with His holiness. But we saw not only the depravity of the flesh, but we saw the desires of the flesh, and we learned that those desires are self-gratification, self-exaltation, and self-liberation. And then we looked at the delights of the flesh, and we saw that the flesh delights in warring against the Spirit, in wallowing in sin, and in walking contrary to our desires for spirituality. Now then today, I want us to look at a second thought, and I want to try to get two in if I can today, but I want to take just a moment and look at the thought of underestimating the power of the flesh. We looked at understanding the problems of the flesh, and now we look at underestimating the power of the flesh. Now, I could preach for hours upon this, but I want to just mention briefly three things from the Word of God and then one practical point on this today. First of all, I remind you, in the Word of God, it was the flesh that got Samson, the strongest man in the Bible. We have the story in the book of Judges, and I'm not going to take time to deal with it because I feel like everyone that listens is familiar with that story in the Word of God. But you know how Samson, after flirting with Delilah and then laying his head in her lap, he told her his secrets, and she cut off his hair, and he lost his power. And it was the flesh that got Samson, the strongest man in the Bible. Then, I remind you, it was the flesh that got David, the only person in the Bible that God said was a man after God's own heart. Now, when you think of David, if you know anything about your Bible, you can hardly think of David without the thought of his committing adultery coming into your mind. Can you believe that? The man that God said was a man after his own heart, the closest man to God in the Bible, and it was his flesh that got him. He underestimated the power of the flesh. And then, I remind you, it was the flesh that got Solomon, the wisest man in the Word of God. Now, when I look at these three, I realize the power of the flesh was so strong that it got Samson, the strongest man in the Bible. It got David, the closest man to God's own heart in the Bible. And it got Solomon, the wisest man in the Bible. Now, when I look at that, I ask myself, who am I that I think I can handle my flesh? Not only would I say to you that it was the power of the flesh that destroyed Samson, the strongest man in the Bible, that destroyed David, who was the closest man after God's own heart in the Bible, but it also destroyed Solomon, the wisest man in the Bible. Now listen to me. These men did not fall by the world, and they did not fall by their enemy, the devil. It was their own flesh that destroyed them. Now, I'm aware of the fact that the devil uses the flesh, but this is not external. This is internal lust that got these three men. And then my heart is grieved as I make the next statement. I surely have no delight in my heart, and I trust in my voice as I say this. Not only did Samson and David and Solomon underestimate the power of the flesh and fall into its trap, but so many of my Christian friends and my fellow companions and fellow laborers in the work of God, preachers, deacons, their wives, Sunday school teachers, and singers, so many church members that I've met in my Christian journey underestimated the power of the flesh, and they fail a victim of the flesh. Oh, God help us! God help me! God help you not to underestimate how wicked our flesh really is. So there is the understanding the problems of the flesh, its depravity, its delight, its desires. Then there's underestimating the power of the flesh. But I want to take the remainder of my time and deal with unseating the position of the flesh in our life. Take it off of the throne of your life. Notice in verse number 12, the Bible said, "Let not sin therefore reign in your mortal body, that you should obey it in the lust thereof." Now then, how do I unseat the position of the flesh in my life? Let me give you three things. First of all, we must recognize the deceitfulness of our flesh. Recognize the deceitfulness of our flesh. Now I want you to hear me, and I wish I had an hour to deal with it. But the Bible said in Philippians chapter 3, verse number 3, to have no confidence in the flesh. That's my flesh, your flesh, or anyone else. Sometimes you hear a preacher preach and you would think, he has no confidence in my flesh. Well, the honest truth is, if he's really thinking right, he has no confidence in his own flesh. So if you're going to ever unseat the position of the flesh in your life and keep it from ruling your life and ruining your life, you must recognize its deceitfulness and have no confidence whatsoever in the flesh. Number two, not only we must recognize its deceitfulness and have no confidence in the flesh, but second, we must rob it of its desires. The Bible said in Romans chapter number 13, verse number 14, "But put you on the Lord Jesus Christ and make no provisions for the flesh to fulfill the lust thereof." Literally, that verse teaches us, do not give it what it desires. You see, my friend, you will either put the reins on your lust and draw them in and gird up the loins of your flesh, or you will let them run wild and they will get you in trouble. Make no provisions for the flesh. Quit looking upon things that provoke your flesh to lust. Quit listening to things that provoke your flesh to lust. Stay away. The Bible said in 1 Thessalonians chapter 5, verse number 22, to abstain from the very appearance of evil. Stay away from it. So you unseat the position of the flesh in your life by recognizing its deceitfulness. Have no confidence in it. By robbing it of its desires, make no provision for the flesh. Don't feed its passions. Don't feed its lust. Don't feed its desires. But then number three, you unseat the position of the flesh in your life by reckoning the flesh dead in the Lord Jesus Christ. Now look again at Romans chapter number 6 and verse number 11. The Bible said, likewise reckon ye yourselves to be dead indeed unto sin, but alive unto God through Christ Jesus. Now listen to me carefully. If you're saved, your flesh is not dead. It's still much alive with all of its lust and all of its desires and its delights. But you cannot yield to those desires and those delights. You reckon yourself dead indeed unto sin, but alive unto God. How do I do that, preacher? You must remind yourself daily and throughout the day that you are saved. You're crucified with Christ, and you do not yield to the lust and desires of the flesh. You put them away, but you yield your mind and your members to the will of God and as instruments of righteousness unto God, not as instruments of unrighteousness unto sin. You must reckon yourself dead. You must recognize the deceitfulness of the flesh. Have no confidence in it. You must rob it of its desires. Make no provision for it. And you must reckon it dead, crucified with the Lord Jesus Christ. But oh, that's easier said than it is done. What can I do, preacher? What can I do? Well, there's a choice you must make. You'll either have a life that is filled with crucifixion or corruption. One of the two. You can yield yourself to God and enjoy spirituality. You can yield yourself to the flesh and it will rob you of your spiritual life. You can have a life that is delightful as a Christian, or you can have a life that is defeated as a Christian. The choice is yours. But then there's a concept you must maintain. What is it, preacher? Claim your position. I am crucified with Christ. Control your practice. Paul said in 1 Corinthians 9:27, but I keep my body and bring it under subjection, lest that after I preach to others, I myself may be a castaway. Then you continue this precept. The Bible said in 1 Corinthians 15:31, Paul said, I die daily. As I was preparing to preach this, I thought of this and I jotted it down. We've got a lot of preachers, and I have one, and I'm not critical of them. We have a lot of preachers who have a DD, a Doctor of Divinity degree. But I tell you what we all need. We need a die daily degree. To be a DD Christian, a die daily. You cannot let your flesh grow. It will rule and ruin your life. But you claim your position. I'm crucified with Christ. You control your practice. You bring your body under subjection. And then you continue the concept. It is an ongoing, daily, hourly procedure thing that we must do if we're going to maintain and enjoy our spirituality and keep our flesh off of the throne of our life. Father, take the word. Use it to your glory. Help your people. I pray in Jesus' name, amen and amen.
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3: 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Until the next broadcast.

Before a person can be saved, he must realize that he is lost. He will only come to that conclusion as he is convicted by the Holy Spirit. Jesus said, "Except the Father which sent me draw him, he cannot come." Don't expect to be knocked down as Paul was on the road to Damascus. Do not try to equate your conviction with that of another. It's a matter of your hearing the voice of God through the Word of God and realizing that you do not have that deep, settled peace and assurance that God promises. When you hear the Bible, you are moved inwardly to do something about it. After realizing your hopeless position and know that you're surely bound for an eternal hell, you believe the Bible when it says, "He that cometh unto me, I will in no wise cast out." And another verse, "Whosoever shall call upon the name of the Lord shall be saved." Then you simply receive His gift of salvation as you turn from your sin and your iniquity. John 1:12 says, "As many as received Him, to them gave He the power to become the sons of God, even to them that believe on His name." Surely the devil will try to make you think that it is complicated, or that you should wait a while, or that this redemption is just not for you. Therefore, it is a simple choice. Do I remain in sin, or do I repent and forsake my sins and turn to the Lord Jesus Christ, who shed His blood on Calvary that I might be saved? Now, my dear friend, if you have sincerely turned yourself over to Christ and trusted Him completely, you must believe that He has done His part. His part is to make you a child of God. If that has happened and you realize that God has moved upon you in a special way and you have become a born-again child of God, bow your head right now and thank God for saving you.

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1: This is Pastor Darrell Cox, pastor of the Trinity Baptist Church in Mocksville, North Carolina. 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And may we hand out tracts and witness, Lord, while time is drawing near, dear God, to the coming of Christ. And Lord, one day this old life will soon be over, and what we've done for Jesus is all that's going to make any difference. Use us today, we pray, to be what we ought to be. We'll thank you for what you do for us. For we ask these things in Jesus' precious name, and for Christ's sake we pray. Amen. Thank you for tuning in today, friend. This is Brother Cox speaking to you from the radio room here at the church. We want to give you an invitation this coming Lord's Day to our Sunday services. Sunday school at 10 a.m., classes for all ages, beginning in the nurseries up through the adult classes. At 11 o'clock, our morning service where our choir will sing. We'll have some other special music, and then a message from the Word of God. Then on Sunday evening, our choir or youth choir or both of them will sing some other special music, and then a message from the Word of God. Also, we offer transportation. If you need it, call us at 336-284-2404. Leave your name, your address in our offices with our secretaries or on the answer machine. We'll make sure you're contacted and picked up for church and Sunday school. Trinity Baptist Church is an old-fashioned independent Baptist church located in Davie County, North Carolina, at 2722 Highway 601 South, Mocksville, North Carolina, 27028. That's our mailing address. That's our physical address, where you have both driving directions and you're able to write us, drop us a card, a note in the mail. Let us know that you hear us on this station. If it's a blessing to you, we'd like to know about it. And so now at this time, here's a good song, and then I'll come back to the Gospel of Mark, chapter number 9.

0: in Mark chapter 9, verse 42, "Whosoever shall offend one of these little ones that believe in me, it is better for him that a millstone were hanged about his neck, and he were cast into the sea. And if thy hand offend thee, cut it off. It is better for thee to enter into life maimed than having two hands to go into hell, into the fire that shall never be quenched, where their worm dieth not, and the fire is not quenched. And if thy foot offend thee, cut it off. It is better for thee to enter halt into life than having two feet to be cast into hell, into the fire that shall never be quenched, where their worm dieth not, and the fire is not quenched. And if thy eye offend thee, pluck it out. It is better for thee to enter into the kingdom of God with one eye than having two eyes to be cast into hell fire, where their worm dieth not, and the fire is not quenched. For every one shall be salted with fire, and every sacrifice shall be salted with salt." Now listen to this. Do you see how many times there that the Lord said where to go into hell, into the fire that shall never be quenched? You know, there's been modernists down through the ages and liberals that have said that hell absolutely had no fire. But friend, right here, this is Jesus Christ himself in the Gospel of Mark talking. This is him. And he said, "Into hell where the fire shall never be quenched," in verse 43. In verse 44, "where the fire is not quenched." In verse 45, "into hell, into the fire that shall never be quenched." Into verse 46, "where the worm dieth not, and the fire is not quenched." On and on, all these verses, verse 48, all the way down through here, where the fire is not quenched. Now, friend, you can believe who you want to believe, but I'm telling you, the Bible said in Romans 3:4, "Yea, let God be true, and every man a liar." Hell absolutely has fire and brimstone in it. Now, you don't hear much about it no more. We've become like a bunch of CEOs, and we try to be more like businessmen than old-time fundamental Bible-believing preachers telling people that there is a hell. And look, I don't like to preach on it. I wish that, honestly, you wish that you didn't ever even have to mention it. But you know, as a preacher of the gospel of the Lord Jesus Christ, I am obligated before God to tell men that there is a hell to shun and a heaven to gain, and to tell men how to stay out of hell and how to get to heaven. That's my primary job. Now, I'm a pastor, and I try to feed the sheep, and I do the best I can with doing that. But my friend, my main job is to be a soul winner and to rescue the perishing and care for the dying. And let me just say that if you and I forget that there's a hell, we're in bad shape. And brother, no wonder churches are parking their buses, getting rid of their church vans, cutting off missionaries, stopping their visitation soul winning programs, cutting out their Sunday night services, cutting out their Wednesday night services. Let me tell you something. If there's a hell, we need to turn it up. And the Bible emphatically, absolutely says there is a devil's hell where men who die without God spend eternity in hell and burn in the flames of hell forever and ever. And I just want to say today that hell is an awful place. We've covered that this week. And hell is a ageless place. There's no end to it. It goes on and on and on. And then I said, hell is an abandoned place, abandoned by God. And there's nothing there that would make any man want to go there. Now let me say this, last of all, that hell is an avoidable place. Nobody has to go to hell. Friend, if you're listening to me today, you don't have to go. John 3:16 said, "For God so loved the world that he gave his only begotten Son, that whosoever believeth in him should not perish, but have everlasting life." Friend, you don't have to go. If a man goes to hell, it's his own choosing because he rejected Jesus Christ. Now, sad to say, and to our discredit, some people will go to hell because we've neglected to tell them. You know, you got all these wonderful little Christians running around that are dressed right and walk right and spit white, but they never give out the gospel. They don't have one person that they could point to and said, I led that man to Jesus Christ. I led that woman right there to a saving knowledge of Jesus Christ. And, friend, let me tell you something. Jesus said in John 15:16, you've not chosen me, but I've chosen you and ordained you that you should go forth and bring forth fruit. Now, friend, if you're ordained of God, you're saved. If you're saved, you ought to put out some fruit. And I don't mean there in Galatians 5, fruit of the Spirit. Now, that's good. That automatically comes. But I'm going to tell you something. The fruit of a Christian is another Christian. And you ought to get you some gospel tracts, put them in your pocket, and ask God to give you some holy boldness to speak up to people and talk to people and lead men to a saving knowledge of the Lord Jesus Christ. If you don't, their blood will be on your hands. You ought to take time to read the book of Ezekiel in the 3rd chapter, where God told Ezekiel, he set him on the wall as a watchman. And he said, Ezekiel, I'm putting you as a watchman on the wall to watch. And he said, if you see the enemy coming and you warn the people and you tell them of it, then he said, their blood will I require on their hands because they refuse to listen to you. But he said, but if you fail to warn them, he said, their blood will I require at thy hands. I'm going to require it on your hands. Now, let me tell you something, friend. We will face God for enough without having to face God one day, friend, for not trying to win others to Christ. You can give every excuse in the catalog why you can't do it and all that kind of stuff, but I'm telling you right now that you're going to face God Almighty one day for not doing it. The Bible said in Proverbs 24:10, if thou faint in the day of thine adversity, thy strength is small, and if thou forbear to deliver them that are drawn unto death, and those that be ready to be slain, if thou sayest, behold, we knew it not, doth not he that pondereth the heart consider it, and he that keepeth thy soul, doth he not know it? And shall not he render to every man according to his works? See, if thou faint in the day of thy adversity, thy strength is small. If thou forbear to deliver them that are drawn unto death, do you see that? Those that are ready to be slain, and we can say we didn't know it. Oh, let me tell you something. You do know it. And it's your job and my job as children of God to give out the gospel to those that are lost and headed to a devil's hell. Friend, how in the world can we sleep without trying to win and warn others? Well, my time's coming on. God bless you. It's our prayer.
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1: Hello, friend. This is Pastor Jerry Ross. Welcome to the Blessed Hope broadcast.

Well, we've been talking about understanding and overcoming temptation. We talked about the two necessary ingredients. I want to go right back into talking about the second ingredient, identifying and avoiding enticers. Preacher, what is an enticer? A person who uses words to convince you that the wrong you want to do is okay to do. Bible says, but every man is tempted when he is drawn away of his own lust and enticed. And so the devil's going to send an enticer. You don't deal with that secret desire. You don't deal with that secret sin. You keep longing to do something that you know is wrong to do. Sooner or later, the devil will send along an enticer. The enticer uses words. Colossians 2:4, and this I say, lest any man should beguile you with enticing words. Enticing words. The enticer works in secret. An enticer works outside the earshot of authority. They will usually want to talk to you alone. That's why technology is so dangerous, young people. If you have secret relationships right now through technology that your parents don't know about, you don't even realize how close to destroying your life you are. There ought to be a complete transparency in every communication and every relationship that you have. Well, my parents don't need to know about this. That's your pride talking. And by the way, you didn't think that. The devil told you that. You're just silly enough to believe it. That pride of yours is going to destroy you. And why does that person want to keep the relationship a secret? Because an enticer works in secret. They'll say things like, don't tell your mom, but hey, don't talk to your dad about this, but you know what I was thinking? Hey, do you know what I was thinking we ought to sneak out and do? That's an enticer. Who are potential enticers? By the way, the Bible has a lot to say about this. Family and close friends can be an enticer. Deuteronomy 13:6, if thy brother, the son of thy mother, or thy son, or thy daughter, or the wife of thy bosom, or thy friend, which is as thine own soul, entice thee secretly. You know, in the list that's given here in this verse, it's sad to say, but sometimes the people that are the closest may be the ones giving us advice that isn't biblical, even enticing us to do the wrong things. Our church has been in the bus ministry a long time. A teenage boy started riding our bus. He came and got saved. He began to turn his back on sinful living. He would come home from school and he'd be stressed out a little bit, and his dad would say, hey, sit down. And he'd offer him a joint and a shot of whiskey and said, why don't you light this up and sip on this? It'll settle you down. Isn't it sad? Isn't it sad when in some young people's life, the enticer is their parent? Think about that. I said this the other day about a young lady that I care about, me and my wife love and we pray for. And I said to my wife, you know, it's pretty sad when the person that's pulling you strongest to the world is your own mother. By the way, moms and dads, you're going to stand before God and answer for that. We're to bring up a child in the nurture and admonition of the Lord. That child is an heritage of the Lord. They don't belong to you, and they certainly should not be raised and drawn into wickedness and worldliness by their parents. Wow, think about that. A neighbor can be a potential enticer, a trusted authority figure. You better be careful. A boyfriend, a girlfriend. The honest truth is anyone can become an enticer. Colossians 2:4, and this I say, lest any man should beguile you with enticing words. Well, I hope you'll take this weekend and consider this. Think about this. Until Monday, let's continue to look for that blessed hope and the glorious appearing of the great God and our Savior, Jesus Christ.

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1: Once again, we say welcome aboard. It's good to be with you at this time. Brother Munn speaking, our program here called Fisherman's 5-Minute Look at the Book. Here in the book of Romans, Romans chapter 6, found something just a little bit different. Sort of presented a little bit different anyway. And as far as within the context of the passage, Romans chapter 6 and verse 23, it talks about sin. And I'm going to say something I've said this week over and over again. It pays to sin. You said, no. Yeah. Yes, yeah, it does. It pays to sin. You said, I don't know if I could agree with that. Well, let's look here. Romans chapter 6 and verse 23. It says, for the wages of sin. For the wages of sin? Well, then sin pays. Wages. Don't you like wages? Boy, I do. You know, I received no salary from Fisherman Baptist Church. The funds that God gives me is allotted to me is through Fishers of Men Ministries International, the mission arm of our church. To be honest with you, I'm glad when there's a payday to be able to get that check, go put it in the bank, or either cash it or whatever is necessary, needful there. Wages, I like that. As far as wages is concerned, you said then you're saying sin pays? Oh, yeah, we talked about some of that this week. How would you like to have a good dose of bad health? You like that? Yeah, come on. A good dose of bad health. Most of us we're tired of good health anyway. Let's get some bad health. How do I get it? Just get involved in sin. You said, Brother Mon, you're trying to be funny. No. How about shame? You know, you're tired of walking with your shoulders back, fella? You know, your chest out? How'd you like to just have your head bowed and every audience and crowd of people you go into, you're ashamed just to go in there? You say, how do I get that? Just get involved in sin. Or maybe get some depths of immorality, you know. Get involved in there. See, sin pays. It pays off. My friend, in bad health, in shame, pays off in bad memories, pays off in a broken mind, pays off in lack of respect. In our text, it says this, the wages of sin is death. You like to die? You say, yeah. You like to die? You want to die? You want to die quick, you know? Get involved in sin. The wages of sin is death. Sin will pay you off as far as death is concerned. You want to die before your time? Do you want us to take your body out and display it for everybody? Maybe in front of a mortuary, a funeral home, or maybe in front of church and situations where I would stand there as a minister of the gospel and tell everybody in the congregation, I said, here's old so-and-so, and he wanted you to know that he sinned himself to death. You want to do that? You said, Brother Mon, you're being funny again. No, I'm not. The wages of sin is death. You can sin yourself to death. Not only do we think about the wages of sin is death, but if you were to die in your sins, if you were to die and Christ is not your Savior, my friend, what would sin pay you? Pay you off as an eternity in hell as an unconverted sinner? As far as sin is concerned, the payment, yes, death. Not only just death, but an eternity in the lake of fire. You said, I've had people say, you know, they just used in a... in just a funny way. You know, they want to go to hell, you know. They're always using that word hell, and they're using it this way and this way and this way. And, my friend, it'll become a reality to you. You'd like to do that, you know. One person said, yeah. He said, I'm going to go to hell and shovel coal with my buddies, you know. Well, you just keep on sinning. You're going to get it, you know. Sin pays. The wages of sin will pay you off. But, oh, my friend, I'll be honest with you. As far as sin is concerned, if I were you, I'd stay away from it. If I were you, I would find a way with God's help and with the salvation that Jesus can provide for you. You can serve God and you can be healthy, physically and mentally strong. You can have respect and a good testimony. You can have joy and victory. You can have your needs met and all of this in heaven too. As far as sin, yes, it does pay, but I don't think you're going to like the check. I don't think you're going to like the dividends. I don't like you're going to like you. You're sending it up. I don't think you're going to like what you've got in that account. For that being true, Jesus died for our sins. Oh, what a wonderful thing it is to thinking that Jesus died for my sins and I've trusted him to be my Savior. And now I can get out of that business. Sin pays. Now until next week, the same time, this is Fisher Munn saying goodbye.

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0: was that?
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0: Well, we are in this chapter in 1 Corinthians chapter 6 on the court of the Christians, and in verses 9 through 11, Paul is making a list of 10 people that will not inherit the kingdom of God, making a distinction between the believer and the unbeliever. The material matters need to be judged by moral people, not immoral people, that will not inherit the kingdom of God. Yesterday we explained all this and the background behind it and looked at the first two in the list of 10, the fornicator and the idolater. Today Paul continues on in this list with the sin of another sin of immorality, adulterers. The adulterer is one who commits immorality with someone who is married. The adulterer might not be married, but they engage in an illicit relationship with one who is married. And adultery is one of the greatest breaks of trust there is. The faithful spouse feels completely betrayed. They feel like they were not sufficient to meet the needs and the desires of the one they were married to. It's a feeling of complete emptiness and a lack of worth. Nearly 46% of married Americans admit to having an adulterous relationship. That is staggering, shameful. It causes us to wonder how many have done so but don't admit it. I wonder if that, how much bigger, what that number really is. I would not be surprised if it was not 50, 60%. You know, the unrighteous person, my point is this, they don't take marriage seriously. And God takes it very seriously. It's just, it's not that big a deal. But marriage is a big deal to God. It's His first institution. It's a sacred trust. It's a gift. Marriage is built on trust, on faith. It's a picture of salvation and purity. To wander through life in adultery is to wander farther and farther from God. And the adulterer will not inherit the kingdom of God. And then Paul gives another one in this list. The effeminate. This is the Greek word malakos. Jesus used this word to describe the soft raiment in Matthew 11:8 and Luke 7:25. Now look, a woman is supposed to be feminine. A man is not supposed to be soft and feminine like a woman. And these women that want to be a man and have stronger and harder muscles than a man, they're still females, even if they're not a woman, in the sense of being soft and feminine. Even if they're not feminine, they're still a female. Okay, and I understand it's just as wrong for a woman to be masculine as it is for a man to be effeminate. And a man that is feminine is wandering about not fulfilling the divine gift that God has given him in dominance and dominion. By the way, that doesn't make a man a chauvinist or better than a woman. Men and women are equal in value in the sight of God, but unique in roles and responsibilities. A man is not to be a bully just because he's been given the gift of dominance and dominion, okay? A masculine man is, in fact, very chivalrous, possesses the strength of meekness or gentleness, power under control. He'll be a provider, a protector, a patriarch, a spiritual leader. And the effeminate man forsakes his role and allows someone else to fulfill it for him, typically another man or another woman. Because it's a shame when a man's wife is the leader in the home. And by the way, there's a lot of guys that go to church and the wife is the leader in the home. In fact, the guy wouldn't even be in church if his wife wasn't leading him there. A man doesn't prove he's the leader of the home because he says he is. His wife and children prove it for him. A man should not have a soft voice. Doesn't mean that his voice will be at a certain number of decibels in the bass range, but it means that he speaks up. Doesn't mean he's going to scream and yell. It means that he will speak out and speak strong with the authority God has given him. He'll walk like a man with his head up, his eyes forward, his shoulders square. He'll sit like a man. He's not going to cross his legs like a woman. He'll look like a man. It used to be the boys came home in blue blankets and girls came home in pink blankets. And I see more men wearing pink today than I do women. And I think it's wonderful when husbands and wives wear matching colors to church. But I've never worn pink and will not. You say, well, you can't give a chapter and verse for that. No, but there's just a way things used to be that identified us, okay? And I'm just, you can call it what you want. I can't claim it as a conviction, but I do embrace it as a principle of identification. Okay, by the way, there's just certain colors that are soft that you're not going to see me in a soft purple. There's a bold purple that Jesus wore. It's associated with royalty. But there's a soft color of purple you just ain't going to see me in. There's just some things that are soft and they're feminine. And Jesus identified it. So I think we should make an identification. You got to draw that line somewhere. Where do you draw yours, friend? Draw a line somewhere. Okay? A man won't let his hair grow softly down his neck or around his shoulders. Paul deals with this in the next chapter. He'll dress in such a way so that he looks like a man at all times. Masculinity is toxic to the world today. And this toxic masculinity is a movement that its intention is to destroy the authority and the dominance and dominion that have been given to man by God. In today's world, it's okay for the women to be a man, but it's not okay for a man to be a man. And I just want to say today that a man ought to be a man, and a woman ought to be a woman, and she ought to be feminine, and a man ought to be masculine. And again, God has created us equal in sight, but different in roles and responsibilities. And our world is in social, political, and economic turmoil because the men are no longer men. And as it was said to Jeremiah, women shall rule over you and children shall oppress you. And we got women and children leading, and the men are not leading. Our homes are a shamble because the man refuses to be masculine. Leadership's been lost. There's no direction in our homes, our churches, or our nation as a result. And the effeminate has wandered far from God, has no right to his kingdom. It is God's kingdom, not ours. He makes the rules. He enforces them. And guess what? Whether you like it or not, the effeminate shall not inherit the kingdom of God. And by the way, I think what's fair for the goose is fair for the gander. I believe this works for both ways. And you got these women running around, they're more manly than the men. They don't want to be a woman. That's fine. That's your privilege. But guess what? That doesn't inherit the kingdom of God. And then Paul talks about those who abuse themselves with mankind. Have you noticed the digression? If fornication is allowed, somebody's going to go into adultery. Adultery paves the way for the effeminate, which ultimately opens the door for the sodomite. Homosexuality is rampant in our world. By the way, it is rebellion and abomination in the sight of a holy God who created us in his image and likeness. It's one of the greatest abuses against God's creative order. It's absolute rebellion and abomination to him. It is not. God is not sympathetic toward this sin. It doesn't matter how nice people are or how kind they are. Sin is sin in the sight of God. At the time Paul was writing to Corinth, there was a great bisexual experimentation taking place in the world, just like there is today. Some were exclusively homosexual. Many more were experimenting with inordinate infection. Socrates and Plato both had sexual relations with other males. Plato's dialogue, the Symposium, is regarded by some as one of the greatest literary works on love. It was based on his own perverse relationship with young boys. 14 of the first 15 Roman emperors had relationships with both men and women, including Nero. Nero had relationships with several females and males. He even took a young boy by the name of Sporus, whom he castrated and married, quote-unquote, in an extravagant ceremony. Romans 1 makes it clear that no one is born a homosexual. You choose to wander in the way of your own lust and open rebellion against your Creator, who reveals himself to you through creation and conscience. It doesn't matter if it's not popular with society or culture, or you have a politically correct agenda that's politically incorrect. We better get back to finding out what God says. By the way, the kingdom of this world, you can live any way you want, friend. But we're talking about the kingdom of God. And the kingdom of God says that the effeminate and those that are abusers of themselves of mankind will not inherit his kingdom. Now look, there's good news. If you read on a little farther in this passage, you're going to find out that Paul said, of such were some of you. That means you can be saved out of this, but you have to repent and turn from sin and put your faith and trust in Jesus Christ. And let me just say, I'd rather enter his kingdom and live forever as a child of God than to just live any way I want in the earthly kingdoms, where at the end of the road, it's the end of the road in everlasting death and torment in the lake of fire for all eternity.
1: No longer a pauper in rags of poverty.
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1: Here's a question. Should we put a felon, a convicted felon, on the jury in a courtroom? Stay tuned.
2: That's Attorney David Gibbs Jr., and this is the Legal Alert.
1: George is a born-again Christian who's embarrassed by his record before he became a Christian. As a young man, he was found guilty of a felony, but he has thankfully turned his life around when he found Jesus Christ. He was puzzled about how to respond to a jury summons he received in the mail. Though he wanted to be a responsive and good citizen, the situation made him feel uneasy because of his criminal record. When George called the Christian Law Association, our attorneys explained that he would have to appear in court if he received a summons. But when he would go before them to discuss his situation, we told him, be honest with the judge. Tell the truth. Don't, whatever you do, lie about anything. Let them know exactly about the sins in your background and how Jesus changed your life. And then let them decide whether they want to have a convicted felon giving testimony in that courtroom or sitting on a jury. Be honest. Tell the truth.
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1: This is the More Sure Word broadcast, a biblical preaching outreach of Pastor Brent Logan from the Sweet Springs Baptist Church in Ardmore, Alabama. We are so glad you've joined us today. And now let's listen in from the pulpit of Pastor Logan.
2: God doesn't have a bad day to where He won't forgive me. You understand? There'll never be a day that God has that says, you know what? This time I'm fed up. You know why? Because He's faithful. I put in my word that I'm faithful to forgive you. If you'll confess your sin, I'll forgive you. Whatever the circumstances. I'm not talking about fake confession. I'm talking about real confession of heart. Lord, I confess. I'm wrong. I'm guilty. Okay, I forgive. God is faithful. He didn't say, well, you know what? I've written it down. This is the 50th time you've done this. Guys, some of you have done things more than 50 times.
3: Yeah.
2: Come on. Why does God still forgive us? He's faithful.
3: Amen.
2: Boy, you better salute the Lord and praise Him and bless His name that He's faithful to forgive. He's faithful in our temptations. He's faithful in forgiveness. He's faithful in His promises to keep us saved. What a faithful God do we have. John, when he wrote that great scene of heaven opening, and he said, I saw a white horse, and on him sat one that was called faithful and true. He's going to keep every word He's ever promised. He's faithful to come again. He's faithful to save all that come to Him in repentance and faith. He's faithful and just to forgive. He's faithful, amen, to be the God that He said He would in our lives. Faithful is He. But we're not talking about God's faithfulness this morning. We're really talking about our faithfulness. But I'm saying that the only way we can be faithful is because God is faithful. And if I have a faithful God in me, if I'll let Him live out in my life will be faithful. Amen. If you have a person that's not faithful in their life, and a person that is, the difference is going to be if they've allowed a faithful God to control their life. Let me show you how scarce faithfulness really is. Would you take your Bible over to the book of Proverbs? Get Proverbs chapter 20 in one hand, would you please, the great book of wisdom, and get Psalm chapter 12 in your other hand. Would you do that? I prayed this prayer many times to my God that I'm about to read to you in Psalm chapter 12. The source of faithfulness is God, but we're going to see that really it's a very rare thing to find faithfulness. It's a rare thing to find people that are just faithful. He said in Proverbs, if you look at it with me, or excuse me, let's look at Psalm first. This prayer of David. I prayed this prayer. I pray it quite a lot, to be honest with you. I think if you'll pray the prayers of the Bible, that probably your prayers will be a whole lot better. You know, the disciples came to Jesus and said, teach us to pray. We want to say what you're saying. We want to pray like you're praying. We want to communicate with God. We need to know how to pray. Because, you know, the Bible even says to the church, we know not how to pray as we ought. We don't know how to pray. By the way, if you ever say, well, I don't know how to pray, hey, join the club. None of us know how to pray. But a good place to start is find some of these prayers of the Bible. I tell you what, probably I would even dare to say half of my prayer life is filled with verses in the Bible. Of people that have talked to God, and I'm saying what they're saying, but I'm saying it from my heart. Look at chapter 12, verse. So it's all right to repeat a prayer for all these people that are out on a limb with that. Would you hear me there? Don't get quiet on me. I'm preaching the Bible. It's all right to repeat prayer. Matter of fact, you need to repeat some prayers that are in this book. Here's a good one. Would you look at it? Psalm 12, verse 1. Help, Lord. That's a pretty good prayer. Help, Lord. What's he praying help for? Look at your Bible. Help, Lord, for the godly man ceaseth, for the faithful fail from among the children of men. David looks around and says, help, Lord. I don't see any faithful people. Help, Lord. We're living in a day we can't find faithful people. Help, Lord. I look around and I don't see godly people. We need faithful people. Look at Proverbs chapter 20. Proverbs chapter 20, the great verse that proves that that was a good prayer to pray. Proverbs chapter 20, the Bible says in verse number 6, most men will proclaim everyone his own goodness, but a faithful man who can find? It's so scarce, it's hard to find somebody that will just be faithful. Faithful when they do not receive recognition. Faithful when they don't get anything out of it. Faithful when it's hard. Faithful when it's lonely. You that have been in the military that we just recognize, I bet some days it wasn't always easy to be faithful to the oath that you took. Just like it's not easy to be faithful sometimes to the vows you make to your spouse. Come on now. Just like maybe it's not easy to be faithful to the God that gave his life for you. Because your flesh is trying to pull you another direction. It's not always, and it's so rare to find somebody that'll say, I'm going to be faithful. A faithful man who can find. He didn't say a talented man who can find. He didn't say an intelligent man who can find. Now he said, a faithful man who can find. Do you know what? Since you're right here in Proverbs, just I can't fail but have you turn. Just look, let your eyes look on this verse. Look at Proverbs 28. Faithfulness is so very rare. We have some faithful people in our church, but we need some more. And we have some faithful people in our church that are being tempted not to be faithful. And if you're not careful, though you have been faithful to God, you're probably outside of one bad decision to be an unfaithful individual. Proverbs 28, but I want you to see this so you can know what you're missing out on. Proverbs 28, verse number 20. A faithful man shall abound with blessings. You know, everybody wants to be blessed, but everybody doesn't want to be faithful. If you want to be blessed, just be faithful. God says you'll abound with it. Now go back to our text, because I give you a third thing. You're doing so well, we only have 4 points this morning. Though in school I was taught you got to go at least 5 or 3 or 7. I don't think Jesus paid any attention to that, so I won't either. But in our verse, we see God, Christ, in verse 1, that should be the source. I should be faithful just because he's faithful. We see how scarce it is from, he would not have to write a verse about being faithful if they were already faithful. He was having a hard time finding faithful people in this church. They had been unfaithful. Very rare. But then I want you to look here. He says in verse number 2, moreover, it is required. It's required. It is required in stewards that a man be found faithful. He says it's a requirement. I mean, we can't, the standard is you have to be faithful. There's a stipulation. If you're going to receive these things from God, if you're going to have a ministry, by the way, he's talking about ministers of Christ. Before anyone says, you know, I'm exempt because I'm not a preacher, I'm not a missionary, I'm not a deacon, I'm not a Sunday school teacher, I would have you to rethink that, because in the second epistle to the Corinthians, he says that God has given to every one of us the ministry of reconciliation. Now, you may not you may not acknowledge it, but if you're saved, you're in the ministry.
3: Amen.
2: Your life is a ministry. Every one of us, if we're saved by the grace of God, you're in the ministry. You're a minister of Christ. Your life's not yours. You're to be living for Jesus, not for yourself. Now, your ministry may be different than someone else's ministry. But he says, you know, if God's going to have something for you to do, you've got its requirement that you be found faithful. Now listen, he didn't say it's required that you be found successful.
3: Yeah, that's right.
2: You know, Americans, as Americans, we often redefine things we think that are approved by God. You know, if I'm going to be approved by God, I got to be successful. No, you've got to be faithful. His requirement is not for you to be successful.
3: Right.
2: You know, we were in Greece, and it didn't look like we were very successful. I had a good conversation with one of our folks this week about that. We didn't look very successful. But the requirement was not go to Greece and be successful. The requirement was go to Greece and be faithful to give them the gospel. God told us to give the gospel to the world. He didn't tell us to win the whole world. You know why? Because we don't have the power to do that anyway. God has to give the increase. You know, so many times we get mixed up. We think that, you know, we've got to be A, B, or C, and that's what God wants for me. No, God may just want for you to be faithful. He requires you to be faithful. Now, our requirements that we put on others, sometimes we raise the bar a lot higher than just faithfulness. I need to see something. I need to see some results. God says, if you're going to serve me, if you're going to live for me, here's my requirement. I want you to be faithful. You know, that's the easiest thing to do. And yet it's the hardest thing to do. It should be the easiest thing in the world. Anybody ought to be able to be faithful. I remember as a young pastor, I got initiated into the work of God really, really quickly. I started pastoring when I was, help my memory, honey, was it 23? Was it 23 years old? So was I 23? Okay. 24? Okay, 24. Thank you. 24 years old, started pastoring people. Really, the church was about this size. And the first thing I did was I said, you know what? We've got people that teach Sunday school, but they don't come to church. I've never seen that before. And what they would do is they'd come teach their class and then they'd leave. In other words, the only reason they were there was to do what they wanted to do, and then they left. I won't go into the rest of it, but we had other officers and people in the church, and they came on Sunday morning, but they wouldn't come for the other two services. I had a problem with that. Because it's required in stewards that a man be found. If you want to be X, you've got to be faithful. We had people in position. We had deacons that weren't tithing. Boy, they got quiet right there. Here's the point. If you're not going to be faithful, you ought not have a job. Hey, let me ask you guys. If you have a job and you just show up when you want to, how long are you going to have that job? Come on now. I mean, some of you have your own business. If you have your own business and you employ people and they just show up when they want to, what are you going to do with that? Oh, you wouldn't be that mean to fire somebody, would you? Let me ask you a question. If you would be that particular with money, don't you think it's more important with the things of God? Don't you think spiritual things are more important than financial things or physical things?
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We're so glad you've joined us today. God bless you.

0: It's time for the Daily Scripture Reading. Let's read the book of Colossians together today, chapters 1 through 4. That's the book of Colossians, chapters 1 through 4.
1: The Epistle of Paul the Apostle to the Colossians. Chapter 1. Paul, an apostle of Jesus Christ by the will of God, and Timotheus our brother, to the saints and faithful brethren in Christ which are at Colossae. Grace be unto you and peace from God our Father and the Lord Jesus Christ. We give thanks to God and the Father of our Lord Jesus Christ, praying always for you, since we heard of your faith in Christ Jesus and of the love which ye have to all the saints, for the hope which is laid up for you in heaven, whereof ye heard before in the word of the truth of the gospel, which is come unto you as it is in all the world, and bringeth forth fruit as it doth also in you, since the day ye heard of it, and knew the grace of God in truth. As ye also learned of Epaphras, our dear fellow servant, who is for you a faithful minister of Christ, who also declared unto us your love in the Spirit. For this cause we also, since the day we heard it, do not cease to pray for you, and to desire that ye might be filled with the knowledge of his will in all wisdom and spiritual understanding, that ye might walk worthy of the Lord unto all pleasing, being fruitful in every good work, and increasing in the knowledge of God, strengthened with all might, according to his glorious power, unto all patience and long-suffering with joyfulness, giving thanks unto the Father, which hath made us meet to be partakers of the inheritance of the saints in light, who hath delivered us from the power of darkness, and hath translated us into the kingdom of his dear Son, in whom we have redemption through his blood, even the forgiveness of sins, who is the image of the invisible God, the firstborn of every creature. For by him were all things created that are in heaven and that are in earth, visible and invisible, whether they be thrones or dominions or principalities or powers. All things were created by him and for him. And he is before all things, and by him all things consist. And he is the head of the body, the church, who is the beginning, the firstborn from the dead, that in all things he might have the preeminence. For it pleased the Father that in him should all fullness dwell, and having made peace through the blood of his cross, by him to reconcile all things unto himself. By him, I say, whether they be things in earth or things in heaven. And you, that were sometime alienated and enemies in your mind by wicked works, yet now hath he reconciled, in the body of his flesh, through death, to present you holy and unblameable and unreprovable in his sight, if ye continue in the faith grounded and settled, and be not moved away from the hope of the gospel which ye have heard, and which was preached to every creature which is under heaven, whereof I, Paul, am made a minister, who now rejoice in my sufferings for you, and fill up that which is behind of the afflictions of Christ in my flesh for his body's sake, which is the church, whereof I am made a minister, according to the dispensation of God which is given to me for you, to fulfill the word of God, even the mystery which hath been hid from ages and from generations, but now is made manifest to his saints, to whom God would make known what is the riches of the glory of this mystery among the Gentiles, which is Christ in you, the hope of glory, whom we preach, warning every man and teaching every man in all wisdom, that we may present every man perfect in Christ Jesus. Whereunto I also labor, striving according to his working, which worketh in me mightily. Chapter 2. For I would that ye knew what great conflict I have for you, and for them at Laodicea, and for as many as have not seen my face in the flesh, that their hearts might be comforted, being knit together in love, and unto all riches of the full assurance of understanding, to the acknowledgement of the mystery of God, and of the Father, and of Christ, in whom are hid all the treasures of wisdom and knowledge. And this I say, lest any man should beguile you with enticing words. For though I be absent in the flesh, yet am I with you in the Spirit, joying and beholding your order and the steadfastness of your faith in Christ. As ye have therefore received Christ Jesus the Lord, so walk ye in him, rooted and built up in him, and established in the faith as ye have been taught, abounding therein with thanksgiving. Beware, lest any man spoil you through philosophy and vain deceit, after the tradition of men, after the rudiments of the world, and not after Christ. For in him dwelleth all the fullness of the Godhead bodily. And ye are complete in him which is the head of all principality and power, in whom also ye are circumcised with the circumcision made without hands, in putting off the body of the sins of the flesh by the circumcision of Christ, buried with him in baptism, wherein also ye are risen with him through the faith of the operation of God, who hath raised him from the dead. And you, being dead in your sins and the uncircumcision of your flesh, hath he quickened together with him, having forgiven you all trespasses, blotting out the handwriting of ordinances that was against you, which was contrary to us, and took it out of the way, nailing it to his cross. And having spoiled principalities and powers, he made a show of them openly, triumphing over them in it. Let no man therefore judge you in meat or in drink, or in respect of an holy day, or of the new moon, or of the Sabbath days, which are a shadow of things to come. But the body is of Christ. Let no man beguile you of your reward in a voluntary humility and worshipping of angels, intruding into those things which he hath not seen, vainly puffed up by his fleshly mind, and not holding the head, from which all the body by joints and bands having nourishment ministered and knit together, increaseth with the increase of God. Wherefore, if ye be dead with Christ from the rudiments of the world, why, as though living in the world, are ye subject to ordinances? Touch not, taste not, handle not, which all are to perish with the using, after the commandments and doctrines of men, which things have indeed a show of wisdom in will worship and humility and neglecting of the body, not in any honor to the satisfying of the flesh. Chapter 3. If ye then be risen with Christ, seek those things which are above, where Christ sitteth on the right hand of God. Set your affection on things above, not on things on the earth. For ye are dead, and your life is hid with Christ in God. When Christ, who is our life, shall appear, then shall ye also appear with him in glory. Mortify therefore your members which are upon the earth: fornication, uncleanness, inordinate affection, evil concupiscence, and covetousness, which is idolatry, for which things' sake the wrath of God cometh on the children of disobedience, in the which ye also walked some time when ye lived in them. But now ye also put off all these: anger, wrath, malice, blasphemy, filthy communication out of your mouth. Lie not one to another, seeing that ye have put off the old man with his deeds, and have put on the new man, which is renewed in knowledge after the image of him that created him, where there is neither Greek nor Jew, circumcision nor uncircumcision, barbarian, Scythian, bond nor free, but Christ is all and in all. Put on therefore, as the elect of God, holy and beloved, bowels of mercies, kindness, humbleness of mind, meekness, long-suffering, forbearing one another, and forgiving one another, if any man have a quarrel against any. Even as Christ forgave you, so also do ye. And above all these things, put on charity, which is the bond of perfectness. And let the peace of God rule in your hearts, to the which also ye are called in one body, and be ye thankful. Let the word of Christ dwell in you richly in all wisdom, teaching and admonishing one another in psalms and hymns and spiritual songs, singing with grace in your hearts to the Lord. And whatsoever ye do in word or deed, do all in the name of the Lord Jesus, giving thanks to God and the Father by him. Wives, submit yourselves unto your own husbands, as it is fit in the Lord. Husbands, love your wives, and be not bitter against them. Children, obey your parents in all things, for this is well-pleasing unto the Lord. Fathers, provoke not your children to anger, lest they be discouraged. Servants, obey in all things your masters according to the flesh, not with eye service as men-pleasers, but in singleness of heart, fearing God. And whatsoever ye do it heartily.

God would open unto us a door of utterance to speak the mystery of Christ, for which I am also in bonds, that I may make it manifest as I ought to speak. Walk in wisdom toward them that are without, redeeming the time. Let your speech be alway with grace, seasoned with salt, that ye may know how ye ought to answer every man. All my state shall Tychicus declare unto you, who is a beloved brother and a faithful minister and fellow servant in the Lord, whom I have sent unto you for the same purpose, that he might know your estate and comfort your hearts. With Onesimus, a faithful and beloved brother who is one of you, they shall make known unto you all things which are done here. Aristarchus, my fellow prisoner, saluteth you, and Marcus, sister's son to Barnabas, touching whom ye received commandments, if he come unto you, receive him. And Jesus, which is called Justus, who are of the circumcision. These only are my fellow workers unto the kingdom of God, which have been a comfort unto me. Epaphras, who is one of you, a servant of Christ, saluteth you, always laboring fervently for you in prayers, that ye may stand perfect and complete in all the will of God. For I bear him record that he hath a great zeal for you and them that are in Laodicea and them in Hierapolis. Luke, the beloved physician, and Demas greet you. Salute the brethren which are in Laodicea, and Nymphas and the church which is in his house. And when this epistle is read among you, cause that it be read also in the church of the Laodiceans, and that ye likewise read the epistle from Laodicea. And say to Archippus, take heed to the ministry which thou hast received in the Lord, that thou fulfill it. The salutation by the hand of me, Paul. Remember my bonds. Grace be with you. Amen. The end of the epistle of Paul the Apostle to the Colossians.

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0: This is the Gospel Hour, making known to this nation the gospel of Jesus Christ. 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
1: Now, Father, use this message to reach somebody, Jesus, please, and we'll give thee the praise. Amen. I just feel like the Lord's going to save many today. Now, look here. In chapter 8, verse 1, Jesus went unto the Mount of Olives, and early in the morning he came again into the temple, and all the people came unto him, and he sat down and taught them. He sat down and taught them. Now listen, the scribes and the Pharisees, that gang of religionists, and I say gang with no apology, that's what they were. Just a gang of religionists always finding something to criticize the Lord about. They brought unto him a woman taken in adultery, and when they had set her in the midst, now they brought her in, they didn't lead her in, they didn't invite her in, they brought her in bodily. If you bring me in, you bring me in bodily. If I walk in, or if I walk in with you, I come in with you. I come in to a room, but if you bring me, they brought her. They brought her in. They brought her in bodily. They would have never gotten her in there any other way. Now then, they brought her, and in verse 4, they said, now they brought her in and set her down right in the middle of the assembly. They say unto him, Master. Now that means teacher, Master. This woman was taken in adultery in the very act. Now Moses in the law commanded us, all right, commanded us now. That's the religionist, the Pharisees, that such should be stoned, but what sayest thou? This they said, tempting him that they might have to accuse him. But Jesus stooped down with his finger, wrote on the ground, as though he heard them not. Now you notice he didn't answer these folks. He didn't answer them. When the dear woman at the well said, I don't understand you being a Jew, ask a Samaritan for a drink. He answered her. When the nobleman said, Sir, come down to my house, my child died. He answered him. And when the poor man at the pool of Bethesda said, Sir, I have no man to help me. Jesus answered him. And then when the Pharisees said, We want to work the work of God, he told them what the work of God is in John 6:29. And then when he said, Except you eat my flesh and drink my blood, and they walked away, he told them what that was, John 6:63. But when this gang who dragged this woman, absolutely brought her in bodily, brought her in and set her down and said, There she is, we took her in adultery. Moses said, Kill her. Moses said, Beat the life out of her with stones. Moses commanded us to beat her to death. Now, what do you say? Son of God didn't even answer them. He didn't answer them. He didn't open his mouth, but I tell you what he did. He stooped over and he wrote on the ground with his finger. He wrote on the ground with his finger. Now, I wonder what he wrote. I wonder. Well, if you'll read Leviticus 20 and verse 10, somehow I believe that he wrote the essence of that verse. Leviticus 20 and verse 10. I believe he wrote that. Now, of course, I have no proof. But what Moses said, he said that when one is taken in adultery, the man and the woman shall both be stoned. Now here's the dear woman, where's the man? Where is the man? Where is he? Now they brought the woman in, why didn't they bring the man? Now if they want to clean up the community and if they want to do justice and if they're so godly and so pure and so righteous and so religious, then where's the man? But you see, they didn't bring the man. They just wanted to accuse Jesus. They brought the woman, and they said, We took this woman in adultery, and Moses said, Kill her. All right. Now Jesus rolled around. So, verse 7, So when they continued asking him if he did write that on the ground, I'm sure they didn't recognize it because they were ignorant of the Word of God. And that's a tragedy today. Some people say, Well, Brother Green, isn't that in the Bible? Isn't this in the Bible? And isn't the other? Why, no. Listen, we have a lot of chimney corner gospel, grandma gospel, preacher gospel, religion gospel, dogma gospel, denominational gospel. You better get you a Bible. You better read it, believe it, live by it, and die by it. I'm telling you, you better get your Bible. The Lord God said the last days would be marked by false false teachers, false prophets, and the country's full of them, absolutely full of them, and new ones are rising up all the time. When I come to this broadcast, so help me, I have nothing on this desk but the Word of God. I have in my hand a Scofield Bible, King James Version. That's all I have. That's all I have, and I use it. And that's what you'd better do, follow the Word of God and stop following men. Now then, verse 7 says, so when they continued asking him, he lifted up himself and said unto them, now here's what he said, he that is without sin among you, let him first cast a stone at her. Now the first one of you, you fellas, any one of you without sin, you cast a stone at her. You see, we've all sinned and come short of the glory of God. We've all sinned. All have sinned. There is none righteous, no, not one. So he said to these fellows, the first one of you, or the one of you that's without sin, first cast stone at her. Now then, when he said that, verse 8, again he stooped down and he wrote on the ground. Now what did he write that time? You know what I believe he wrote? I believe he wrote this. The Son of God came not to destroy men's lives, but to save them. I believe he wrote that. I believe he wrote something like this. The Son of God is come to seek and to save that which was lost. Maybe he wrote this. Though your sin be as scarlet, it shall be as white as snow. Maybe that's what he wrote. Whatever he wrote, beloved friends, on the ground is significant, and I'll show it to you presently, so stay with me and listen carefully. Sinner friend, you may not be an adulterer or an adulteress, you may not be a gambler, you may not be a robber, you may not be a liar, you may not be a thief, you may not be a murderer, but you must be born again, you must be born again. You can't enter the kingdom of God unless you're born again. And so he stooped down and wrote on the ground. And they which heard it, when he said, the first one of you fellows without sin. Now, frankly, I think they were all guilty myself. I think they were. And I think that's the reason they didn't bring the man along. Moses said, bring the man and the woman and stone them. But Jesus looked at those fellows and said, the one of you fellows without sin, you put the first stone on her. You throw at her first. Put a stone. Throw a stone at her. And he stooped down and he wrote. And maybe he wrote, if we confess our sins, he's faithful and just to forgive our sins. And he'd have saved that gang if they'd have confessed their sin, but they wouldn't confess their sin. They weren't interested in being saved. They weren't interested in cleaning up the community. They were interested in getting rid of the Son of God. That's what they were interested in. Now, verse 9, they which heard it, being convicted by their own conscience, went out one by one, beginning of the eldest, even to the last, and Jesus was left alone, and the woman standing in the midst. To some people, that's a very bad testimony. Very bad testimony, isn't it? Huh? To some folks, I said, that's a bad testimony. There's the Son of God alone. Where's the crowd? Well, when that gang dragged her in and demanded to kill her, they left. They scampered out. There's been a many a crowd driven away from a church by a gang of Pharisees, you know that. A many a crowd. And this crowd was driven out by that gang of Pharisees. Now, Jesus is standing in the temple by himself with a harlot. That sounds bad, doesn't it? No. No, sir. No, sir. You say, I can't afford to go down on the back alleys and witness to the harlots and the alcoholics. If anybody would see me down there, they'd get the wrong impression. Not God bless you if you're the right kind of a Christian, they won't get the wrong impression. You live right, you walk right, you live straight and upright, and let your testimony count for God. And brother, I'll guarantee you they can't put their finger on you. Doesn't make a difference what they say. Listen, that's the trouble today. We sit around in our fine churches and our fine tents and our fine prayer meetings, and we sit around, God bless you, and wonder why the sinners don't come. Listen, the gang the Son of God died to save, as well as he died to save you and me, they're out yonder on the street of forgotten men and women. We are to go after them. The Son of God said, go ye into the highways and hedges and compel them to come in. He said, go ye, go ye. He didn't say sit around and wait for them to come to you, but you go after them. And that's where we are failing God today. We sit around in our fine churches and fine Sunday schools and fine meetings and fine this and fine that, and we wonder why they don't come. They're not coming. Sinners are not coming. We need to go after them. Now, this gang of Pharisees brought that woman to the wrong man if they wanted to kill her. If they wanted to get rid of her, they brought her to the wrong place, because the Son of God came to save harlots, not kill them. Amen. All right, so Jesus lifted up himself and saw none but the woman. He said unto her, Woman, where are those thine accusers? Hath no man condemned thee? Hath no man condemned thee? She said, No man, Lord. No man, Lord. No man, Lord. And Jesus said unto her, Neither do I condemn thee. Go and sin no more. Neither do I condemn thee. No man, Lord. Now listen. Nicodemus came to Jesus by night. He was converted. Then the poor woman at the well with five husbands, she came, she was converted. Then the noble man, the outstanding citizen, he was converted. And on down the line, here's another, from the sublime to the ridiculous, from the sublime to the ridiculous. Now here's a poor, poor harlot. Now then, let me show you something. You say, preacher, what in the world happened to the woman? Let me tell you what happened. These fellas dragged her, they brought her, they absolutely brought her in bodily and set her down. Now then, she was sitting on the ground. Remember now, she is sitting on the ground. She's not standing, she is seated. They sat her down. They set her in the midst. Verse 3, John 8, 3. They set her in the midst, right in the middle. Then they said, Master, teacher. Moses said, kill her. What do you say? He didn't say a word. He wrote on the ground. He wrote on the ground. And the woman watched him while he wrote. The woman read what he wrote. And then they kept on. So he said, the first one of you fellows without sin, or the one of you fellows without sin, you first cast a stone at her. And then he stooped and he wrote again. The woman is sitting on the ground. He's writing on the ground. He's writing. She's reading. She's watching what he's writing. What did he write? Whatever he wrote. Whatever he wrote was the word of God. Whatever he wrote was spirit and life. Whatever he wrote was bread from heaven. Whatever he wrote was flesh and blood that would bring life to the poor harlot. Whatever he wrote, she read it, she saw it, she believed it, she received it, and she said in verse 11, No man, Lord. Now, turn to 1 Corinthians 3:12 quickly, or 12:3. 1 Corinthians 12 and verse 3. 1 Corinthians 12:3. Wherefore, now listen, 1 Corinthians 12:3. Wherefore I give you to understand that no man speaketh by the Spirit of God, capitalized, and that means the Holy Ghost. No man speaketh by the Holy Ghost, calleth Jesus accursed. And no man can say that Jesus is Lord but by the Holy Ghost. All right. Now the woman said, Lord. The Pharisees said, Master. They didn't say Lord, so she didn't learn that he was the Lord from them. She didn't learn that Jesus was Lord from them. You know where she learned it? In the words he wrote on the ground, probably very close to her feet. Very close to her feet. She was in a position to be saved. She was down humble on the ground. She was right down there. And the Son of God wrote on the ground. Whatever he wrote on the ground convicted her of sin and enlightened her that he was the Lord and told her that he loved her and didn't come to condemn her, told her that he would save her if she would only let him. And whatever he wrote on the ground got rid of that gang of sorry hypocrites and got her in a position, God bless you, with the lowly Nazarene, the Son of God, the Lamb of God, in a position that he could save her. And so Jesus looked up and said, Woman, where are those thine accusers? Hath no man condemned thee? She said, No man. He said, Neither do I. Now listen, beloved, the Son of God came not into the world to condemn the world, but that the world through him might be saved. Now if you're condemned, you'll condemn yourself. If you go to hell, you'll go there of your own choosing. Somebody said, a loving God wouldn't send a soul to hell. I agree with you 100%. I agree with you 100%. I've never said on the radio that God would send the soul to hell, but you'll go to hell in spite of him if you're not born again. God doesn't send you there. You go there of your own accord. It's not God's will that any perish. Hell was made for the devil and the devil's angels, not for you. But if you choose to serve the devil and live for the devil, then you'll have to burn in the pit. You can't go anywhere else. And so it's not God's will that you perish, but that you repent and be born again. And so, whatever the Lord Jesus Christ wrote on the ground, The Holy Ghost of God took the Word, and the Word convicted the woman and showed the woman it was a lamp to her feet, it was a light to her pathway. The Word of God was quick and powerful, it broke her heart, and she was born again of the Word and the Holy Ghost. Now, 1 Corinthians 3:12, "Wherefore I give you to understand that no man speaking with the Spirit of God calleth Jesus accursed, and no man can say that Jesus is Lord but by the Holy Ghost. And she looked in his face tenderly, as his loving, compassionate face was turned to her. She looked up and she said, 'No man, Lord.' She didn't say, 'No man, Master.' She didn't say, 'No man, Rabbi.' She didn't say, 'No man, Teacher.' She said, 'No man, Lord.' And he said, 'Neither do I. Go thy way, sin no more.'" He saved her. How did he save her? The words that he wrote on the ground convicted her of sin, enlightened her who he was, and she looked up and said, "Lord," and he saved her. "Whosoever shall call upon the name of the Lord shall be saved." The thief on the cross said, "Lord, remember me when thou comest into thy kingdom," and Jesus saved him. Remember me, Lord. And so the Word of God again wins a soul. The Word brings life. The Word brings faith. We are saved by grace through faith, and that not of yourself. It is the gift of God, being born again, not of corruptible seed, but incorruptible, by the Word of God, which liveth and abideth forever. So the new birth comes by water, the Word, the living Word, water, the living water, the water of the Word, and the Spirit, the Holy Ghost. Hear the Word. "Verily, verily, I say unto you, he that heareth my Word, believeth on him that sent me, hath everlasting life." Hear the Word. Believe the Word. Receive the Christ. He'll born you into the family of God. Heavenly Father, save the soul that's nearest hell today. Save the man, the woman, the boy, the girl that's calling on you now. And we'll praise you for it in Jesus' name. Amen.
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0: Will you turn, please, in that little book called Zephaniah? You don't hear much preaching from the book of Zephaniah, but I have four things I want to give to you. I read from the third chapter, verse 2. She obeyed not the voice. She received not correction. She trusted not in the Lord. She drew not near to her God. Four, a quartet of sad characteristics of somebody who failed. She obeyed not the voice. I was impressed as I read through the book of Jeremiah today where God said, because you refuse to obey me. You refuse to obey me. Over in the book of the Old Testament, you find where Saul, in the book of Kings, and all through the characteristics of the first king that ever was, God said, because you have refused to obey me, you've rejected my word, therefore you've been rejected. I do not believe. And dear friends, this is the most serious fact and the most serious thing that we need to face in our churches. God will not accept anybody who rejects his word. Don't make any difference how educated you are. And when I say reject the word, I mean when we refuse to believe every bit of the word of God, I believe the Lord will not accept us. And I tell you why. God, according to the scripture, has set his word above his name. And nobody can respect the name of Jesus and deny his word. My name in Corpus Christi, Texas, is not worth the snap of your finger apart from my debts being paid and my promise being kept. There is no honesty unless we keep our word. And the very source of dishonesty is when we make a promise and do not fulfill it. And the Lord said, it's better not to make a vow than to make a vow and not to keep it. Now you look at these four things I'm going to share with you in this second verse. She obeyed not the voice. What is that? Just truth refused. I'm just not going to believe it, that's all. I refuse it. She obeyed not the voice. He told, heard the voice. Didn't say didn't hear the voice. Didn't say did hear the voice. But refused to obey the word as it came. Truth refused. And dear friends, that starts the decline in any Christian's life. I got an interesting letter yesterday, and maybe I'll share just a little of it if I see it here in my Bible. But I'll give you what it says, just a moment of it. A preacher wrote a certain probation department, welfare department, and wanted to take some children. Could have been any kind of a preacher, but he was a Baptist preacher and his wife. They loved children. And they told him what kind of program and plan they had. And this letter came back. Our agency has the utmost respect for the religious beliefs and views of your family. Because, however, our foster children come from such divergent backgrounds where they've had little or no exposure to any religion. That's a testimony of the welfare department. We feel it would be very difficult for them to conform to a family in which religion plays such a paramount role. We feel this could lead only to frustration and heartache. Now, you know, they had to go to college a long time to get that stupid. I mean, they just weren't born that dumb. Somebody had to teach them how to get like that. And yet we call that, excuse me, and I know I'm on the radio, we call that welfare. And that's not well. But you see what we've got in this country? We ought to have known it. It's always turned out. There never has been a nation that lived long but what she kicked God out. And America is another nation without God. And when we turn our education over to the state, we ought to have known then that it'd wind up with a bunch of beatniks. I was up in Washington in a meeting, and I never had seen these characters. And one morning we was on our way to Sunday school and church, and this dear friend said, now, out in the park, you know, and there was fellas strolling. I thought there's a bunch of bums. I really did. I thought, man, you talk about dirty, old clothes hanging on. I mean, girls, boys, long beard, shaggy hair. I said, well, man, there's a whole flock of them fellas out there. Ordinarily, you don't see bums running down the park like that. I mean, not that many. And they said, oh, no, said, those are college students. I said, you don't mean? Well, my mama wouldn't let me go to the barn looking like that. And she never had been to college. I believe every old Jersey cow we had would have kicked the milk bucket and me both over the barn if I'd have gone out there looking like that. I said, who? He said, those are college students. They've come for higher learning. I said, they're doing a powerful lot of lower living, look like to me. Ain't that the truth? Brother, you're right. The most immoral spots and the trouble spots of America are on college campuses today.
1: That's right.
0: And I'm not against the college campus. I'm against what they're putting up with. When I went to Baylor University in 1933 to 1937, President Patty Neff would not permit one cigarette to be lighted on Baylor's campus. I've seen him expel 20 students one day in chapel for smoking, and said, "You can arise and never return to this institution at my recommendation." Boy, I can see those students now, pale as ghosts. But we're living in an undisciplined age. And listen, dear friend, there's a spiritual law that's written down in the Bible, and God will write it in your heart if you let him, that you don't call the plays when you come to Jesus. Amen. And the number one need of an alcoholic is to be saved. Amen. And dear friends, when you get an alcoholic saved, he's saved from liquor and not in liquor. But I don't stop there. He's also saved from his other filthy habits like cigarette smoking. Amen. And any preacher that offers less than that, if you offer a salvation without deliverance, you haven't preached it all yet. Amen. Truth refused. What happens when you refuse the truth? The second thing. She received not correction. Conscience stifled. And brother, let me tell you something. You'll ruin what conscience and moral judgment you've got when you refuse the truth of the Lord Jesus Christ. You'll have no character left when you turn your back on the truth of Christ. And the conscience was stifled. And you know, I think the preacher said a while ago, and he led us to believe that there's not much conscience left. I mean, we get the attitude and idea that it's all right if you don't get caught. Or the fact that makes it all right is so many people are doing it. I heard people say, "Well, I tell you what, I don't believe that many people could be wrong." Well, let me tell you something. The majority of the people's always been wrong. And so when you line up with the crowds, you're wrong. And Jesus said that. And that's not because I want to be like, sometimes people think because we take a stand like that, that we're just kind of rejoicing that so many people going to hell. Not at all. I wish everybody was right. At least I wish the majority of the people were right. But they never have been like that. Our first preacher told us that they got back from the promised land, and they were full of grapes, and they had the big clusters of them and demonstrations. And they said, "I'll tell you one thing, what we've heard is right." And they had 12 on the committee. And the chairman said, "Brethren, how do you feel about it? Let's give a report." And so help me, it was 10-2. The majority were wrong. I mean wrong. Of course, Caleb and Joshua said, "We'll eat them up like hot biscuits and butter." Now, I don't think you're talking about Ballard's either. But anyhow, they were outvoted. And Caleb and Joshua, now listen, here's something sweet about that. It didn't stop Caleb and Joshua from going over. Amen. They just had to wait a while. But brother, when the children of Israel marched across, Captain Joshua was doing the leading. Amen. Amen. And old Caleb was hollering, "Give me this mountain." Praise the Lord. I mean, that bunch of doubters and draft dodgers, if you please. They didn't change their mind or keep them out of the promised land. And I've got news for you. If there's a drunkard here tonight, you can go into the promised land if you want to. If nobody else goes, you can go. Set out there sometime like a bunch of dead heads. You ought to wake up and go with us. It's good traveling. God have mercy. Help us to know that Jesus is not going to leave us out if we want to go. Conscience stifled. Don't have any conscience in the matter. Nothing bothers me. Your pastor made a statement I never will forget. And I know he's right. Said that the best we've got in our churches would have been considered backsliders 25 years ago. Think that over. I mean, who's done the changing? Let me tell you something, bud. It's not the world that's done all the changing. The church members have done the changing. And they're the ones that let the world change on us. And what's happening in the world is a result of what has not been happening in the churches. Just like 25, 30, 40 years ago when some of these mighty evangelists came through in their tents. Just name them. Sam Jones, Billy Sunday, and all the rest of them. Listen, when they came through, you talk about giving the shock treatment. Now then, the psychiatrist gives them. There was a time when people didn't go down to church to get a little sleep or for a little devotional. I mean, they knew something was going to happen, and they liked it, and the devil's crowd come with them. But now then, you wouldn't have a baker's dozen lost people coming in 30 days in every church. Church is not exciting enough anymore. Not enough happening. Too dull. Church giving tranquilizers instead of shock treatments. Conscience stifled. The third thing. She received not correction. She trusted not in the

0: And you act like my enemy. And you think I'm your enemy because I preach Jesus to you. Oh, listen. Truth refused. Conscience stifled. Faith shattered. Last of all, fellowship is broken. I said the fellowship is broken. And dear friends, when these first three things take place, you can just put it down. That's exactly what's going to happen. Fellowship's gone. Now, before I close, you can have your relationship. To me, that's permanent because that's God's part. And when God performs the relationship, that comes the new birth. As far as I'm concerned, you can't break that. Now, the world, a lot of the religious world doesn't believe that, but I believe that the relationship is unbreakable because that's what God did. But let me tell you something. Anything that you do can be broken. And our fellowship depends on our following and fellowshipping with Him. And you can break your fellowship with the Lord. And I don't believe it's too hard to do. I believe you can just refuse to walk with Him, read His Word, pray, fellowship, and with good godly people, and to just testify and help. I believe you'll break your fellowship with the Lord. I believe you can refuse to praise the Lord. I believe you can come to the place where you just don't praise Him and thank Him and you're not filled with God. I believe you'll break your fellowship with the Lord. I believe you can get to the place where you act like you don't want to be around Him. Your fellowship broken. I don't want to be around people who don't want to be around me. I talked to somebody the other day, and I said, you know, your heart's not here. Your heart's not here. You don't like to be around us anymore. Fellowship broken. Fellowship broken.
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0: Hello, friends. This is Brother Troy Young, welcoming you to another exciting broadcast of The Voice of the Appalachians. 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
2: Time every morning. Now listen, that daily time of meeting with God affected me in my college years. I remember realizing, I'm in Chattanooga, Tennessee. I'm 5 hours from home. My mom and dad, they don't know where I am. I can do what I want to do. And the devil gave me some ideas. Are you with me? And yet, the Holy Spirit brought to my mind the prayers of my dad. Oh Lord, don't ever let my boys know what it's like to taste a drop of liquor. Lord, don't let my boys know what it's like to go into a movie house or a bar or a place that they're not supposed to be. I'm going to tell you, dear friend, that daily commitment, a spiritual commitment. You ought to commit to having a daily walk with God. You ought to commit to having a time, whether it's morning, afternoon, or evening. And I've mentioned this often through the course of a semester. One of my college boys will ask, what is best to have your devotion in the morning or at noon or in the evening? And my answer is always the same, yes. It's best to have it in the morning, afternoon, and evening. That's what David did. Evening, morning, and at noon. Second of all, I want to say, and I'm preaching to a crowd that's in church, but I want to remind you of the importance of church on Sunday. Church on Sunday. I want to remind you of the importance of being committed to church. If you're here tonight, you're not committed to church. You come when you feel like it. You ought to make a commitment tonight. I'm going to quit going when I feel like it, and I'm going to be committed to faithfulness in church. And unless I'm sick or providentially hindered, I am going to physically be in church. And if you're watching online and you're physically able to be in church, you ought to be in church. Everybody here said amen, by the way. When we preach against your sin, we're going to say amen again, and then you can say amen when I preach against their sin, all right? There's something about knowing church is on Sunday. I don't know about you, but it affects my Saturday. It affects my Saturday night. Some folks ought to realize church is on Sunday morning. There ought to be a decent hour that you turn everything off so you can rest and get ready. You're just meeting with God on Sunday morning. So many times folks have failures in their life and in their marriage, and yet there's such a lack of preparation of their time with God. Sanctification, or the process of sanctifying preparation, was all of the effect of the event before it took place. Some of these were a day, some of these were 2 days, some were 3 days, some were a week as they prepared to meet with God. Church on Sunday affects our lives. We ought to be committed to a place in church on Sunday morning. These times at church, when we're getting ready to go to church, they help us to examine our life, to cleanse our life, to prepare in our life, and to commit our life to Christ. Every Sunday is important. Every Sunday night is important. Every Wednesday night is important. Any time that I can receive a truth from the Bible, I need everything I can get in my life, and I need to be prepared for that. Special Sundays are not just an average Sunday. They're special celebrations, and another proof of America's Christian heritage are the holidays that we have, Easter and Christmas, and then there are others. But Easter celebrates the fact that Christ arose from the grave. Christmas celebrates the fact that Christ was conceived of the Holy Spirit and born of a virgin. And then if you add to that, if you're teaching on Sunday morning, it affects your Thursday, Friday, Saturday, because you're getting ready to teach. Am I right, teachers? And so this spiritual commitment, it affects us the same way that God told them, sanctify yourselves for tomorrow. Sanctify yourselves these 2 or 3 days. God is going to meet with us on Mount Moriah. I wonder how many times God came not only to meet with us, but God came to bless us, but we came in a way that's not prepared, and we didn't receive anything from God. I want to tell you, dear friend, if you'll prepare to meet God, He'll load your wagon every single morning, and He'll give you strength and mercy and grace throughout the day. But if you go to God as if you're going to something that's not important, you're not going to get what you need. But God, He blesses and He cares for those that are committed to meet with Him. In 1 Corinthians chapter 11, the communion service is a special service. Paul was teaching the church at Corinth, and he said, we're getting ready to take communion. We're going to take the bread that represents the body of Christ. We're going to take the first fruit of the vine. We're going to take the wine that represents the blood of Christ. We're going to remember Calvary. We're going to remember the blood shed and the blood applied. So in preparation for that, Paul would teach them to sanctify or to prepare themselves. Here's his words. But let a man examine himself, and so let him eat of that bread and drink of that cup. It was good for them. I preach in a revival or a conference nearly 50 times a year, almost every week, and a lot of weeks, 2 times in a week. Those special meetings or revival have several important benefits to them, not just the Monday night or Tuesday night or Thursday or Friday night service, but there is always in good churches preparation for those meetings. They spend time in prayer. They get ready spiritually. They spend time physically, and oftentimes they'll paint the building or redecorate the building or work on the outside of the property, and they work to get ready for guests to come and get ready for the conference, and that's good for them. And they get benefit out of the conference for a week or 2 or 3 weeks before the conference start. That's exactly what I'm preaching, that when we meet with God, there ought to be some time to prepare. Soul winning has the same effect. When you go to tell someone about Christ, by the way, everybody ought to have in their heart and mind, it's my responsibility to give the gospel to others. When you think that way, it affects you of how you examine your life, of how you keep your life clean, of how you prepare your life, how you're committed to serve God when we have a commitment to be a witness. And then, last of all, when we have a place of service that we are committed to, it's so important. The Bible says in John 17, as Jesus prayed for us, He said this in John 17:17, sanctify them through Thy truth. Thy word is truth. And for their sakes I sanctify myself, that they also might be sanctified through the truth. 1 Peter 3:15, but sanctify the Lord God in your hearts, and be ready always to give an answer to every man that asketh you a reason of the hope that is in you with meekness and fear. The importance of spiritual commitment.
1: 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Radio friend, when we meet with God, there should be some time of preparation. 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

welcome to the Bible Believers Broadcast, brought to you each day at this time by the Peace Baptist Church, located at 320 Military Cutoff in Wilmington, North Carolina. And we're so glad to be able to be with you. I'm thankful for the opportunity that I've had now for 30 years to pastor Peace Baptist Church. And what a privilege it is now that this doorway is open to come to where you are with the gospel of the Lord Jesus. And we're trusting the broadcast is just a tremendous blessing, and one that you will tell others about the broadcast and they'll tune in and listen with us. Here's the broadcast for today. Well, thank you for being with us. Today's Friday. Friday is a good day. You know, we do certain things, most of us. Many of you have a job you go to Monday, Tuesday, Wednesday, Thursday, Friday, you know, and you probably do about the same thing every day at your job. But other people, you know, they have a job whereby maybe they are running a route, and on Monday they go to this place, Tuesday they go to this place, Wednesday they go to that place, Thursday they go to this place, Friday they go to this place. But in the church, when we're doing work, maybe we finished up on Sunday, we've preached, and now we go home, we rest, we get up Monday morning, and we start our week all over again. Now, our week on Monday may be a week of doing office work. It may be a work of going and visiting the hospitals. It may be a work of doing what I'm doing right now, sitting down at a microphone and preparing messages that's going to be heard on the radio stations, and I'm depending upon those folks as I send them the program to put that program on the air, and we are so grateful for them, so grateful that we have men and women who have dedicated themselves to seeing that the gospel goes out from their church by way of radio into the community, so that the person who's in the nursing home, the person who is at home and can't get out, the person who is driving down the highway, the person who is at work and listening to the radio while they are working, that person who is sitting in their house and they have their computer on and they're doing work, but they've got the background coming in of some good Christian radio coming in, so that that can keep going. We are bombarding. We are giving out the message 24-hour days, 7 days a week. We're wanting people to know that we're doing what Jesus said do. Go into all the world, preach the gospel to every creature, baptizing them in the name of the Father, Son, and Holy Ghost. Lo, I am with you always, even to the end of the world. And so we're doing that which he said to do, and we're trying to encourage you. Now, there might be a preacher. You know, the joke is that on Monday morning, the preacher usually gets his resignation letter out, and he sits down at his desk, and he writes that resignation letter. Well, thank God, before he gives it to the deacon and says, I quit, he goes and talks to God about it and tears up the resignation letter and puts it in the trash can. But many, many times after a Sunday morning, a fella may be discouraged, may be despondent. People didn't show up, no response, and he wonders, what good am I doing? Well, what good are you doing? Well, you're doing what God has called you to do. That's what you're doing. The results are not up to you. The results are up to God. Therefore, you do your part and let God do his part. The sower went out to sow. And the Bible gives the account. Some fell by the wayside. Some fell on rocky soil. Some fell in the field, good seed. And, you know, all of that happens. And we find that the seeds come up. Some of the seed didn't have soil enough to live, and they died. And some the weeds came up and choked them. But some fell on the good ground, and we've got good fruit coming from it. Oh, my.
The peanuts are just in abundance as we pull up the vines. The soybeans are hanging, the bushes are hanging full of soybeans. The corn has not just two kernels that you put in the ground or three, as Granddaddy always said. Put three in there, one for the crow and one for the squirrel and one to come up and produce more. And, you know, you always knew that some were not going to do what you wanted them to do, but you were planning on making it come up. And then you'd have several ears of corn on that one stalk, and those ears would produce many kernels. You only planted two or three, but now you've got many kernels that's come up on the corn. And you do this to everything that you have. You plant, God waters and gives the increase. And we're always dependent upon God to do His work. Friend, sometimes God's work, it seems like it's slow in coming, but God is faithful. He will do His part. We have to keep doing our part. So, one of the fellows in our church said one time, says, "Preacher, you notice that we go out week after week after week and we knock on doors, and not one of those people that we knocked on their doors come. But do you notice that when we don't go, no visitors come? But when we do go, God sends visitors." You see, God does His work. God's faithful. You can depend on God. You can trust Him. He will do His part. Now, you may get discouraged and say, "Well, you know, the fellow down the street, he's got a house full, but I only have a few." Thank God for the few. Out of that few, you may find that you will produce more preachers, more missionaries out of a small church than sometimes the big church produces. Now, not always, but sometimes that happens. So don't ever think that you got a little work. No, friend, as B.R. Lakin said, there are no little works, because every work has a worldwide program of going into all the world. Jesus said, "For the small church, go ye into all the world." You say, "How can we go?" Well, you can support the missionary that comes. He called you last week. He called you last month. He called you 6 months ago. He said, "I'm going to be in your area. Can I come and speak to your people about my desire to go to so-and-so and what I need?" And you say, "Sure, come on." And they come on, and they get up there, and they show maybe a slide of the area that they're going. And you see all of the children that are hungry. You see the houses that are thatched. And you think, "Oh my, those people need the gospel." No, they don't need the gospel because they're hungry. They don't need the gospel because they live in a shack. They need the gospel because they're lost, friend. They're lost. And somebody needs to tell them about Jesus that they might be saved. And that's why we send the missionary. All of these other things that is a reality. That is a reality around the world. Dr. Hiles used to say, a burden versus a call. And he says, all you have to do is just walk out into the city in the ghetto and you can get a burden. But does God call you to that place, you see? Be very careful, friend, that you don't think, "Well, my little old work here." No, not a little work. You don't know what God's going to do from that work, who He's going to send out, what they're going to do in God's kingdom. Be faithful where you planted. Be faithful where you are planted. And so you have a worldwide work. Amen. Go ye into all the world. Verse number 2 of Acts 2, the Bible says, "And suddenly there came a sound from heaven as a rushing mighty wind." Notice it was not a wind. It's a sound like it. "And it filled all the house while they were sitting." Now, what kind of a filling was it? Well, it was a filling that could be heard in every part of that. But did you know that if you go back to Solomon's temple,
that the Holy Spirit came into that place, and whenever it came into that place, people could not come into the building because of God's presence being so powerful in that place. So, even in this place here, we do not know just how powerful this was. It does not say. It says it filled all the house where they were sitting. It took every part, the ceiling, the floor, the corners, everything. There was the Holy Spirit there everywhere. And there appeared unto them cloven tongues like as of fire. Very interesting. Cloven tongues like as of fire. Why, does this have any significance at all? Why, sure it does. It's the significance that comes to us from what was written in the Gospel of John, verse chapter 3.

0: a baptism that is consuming and it is a baptism of fire. Now, you know, I get troubled sometimes. I'm very particular with my Bible. Don't fool with it. Don't fool with my Bible. Now, sometimes I may misquote it, and God forbid that I do it, because it's wrong for me to do that as well. But I hear people read sometimes, and they will read something like this. He came into his own, I'm reading from John 1, and his own received him not. But as many as received him, to them gave he, and they will replace the word power with authority. Now, why do they do that? Why, even Mr. Schofield did that. In the middle text, he puts an M, authority. Now, let me say this to you. I'm not a Greek scholar. I'm not a Hebrew scholar. I'm an English reader. And my English Bible does not say authority. My English Bible says power. So when you change that word, then what you're doing, as far as I'm concerned, is disobeying God, for God says that we don't change any words. We don't mess with anything. And therefore, when the person says authority to become the sons of God, I say to him, you're wrong. The word there is power. Why? Because we know that we have the authority to receive the word. But friend, we need more than that. And Pentecost was more than that. Pentecost was power. Pentecost was when the Holy Spirit took up residence within the life of those people and empowered them to be able to do the work of God. Just like it says in the book of Acts and chapter 1 when he says, but ye shall receive what? Power! Power! That's what he said. What is that power? It's a regenerating power. What is that power? It's a cleansing power. What is that power? It is a power, dear friend, that will send you out into the world with a message, with a gospel tract, with a burden upon your heart to talk to people about Christ, a power to want to see your children saved, a power to want to see your mom, dad saved, a power to want to see your grandfather saved, your grandmother saved, want to see your aunts, your uncles saved, want to see your cousins saved. It's a power that reaches out. It is a power of the Holy Ghost of God. And somebody said, I'm scared of that term, preacher. You scare me with that Holy Ghost. You sound like a Pentecostal. Well, friend, are they the only ones that have a King James Bible? Are they the only ones that preach that the Holy Spirit takes up residence within them? Or do not the Baptists? Sure we have. Don't be afraid of the Holy Spirit. The Holy Spirit is the one that Jesus sent. He promised, I will not leave you nor forsake you. He came. He is with us today. Join us Monday, won't you, for the Bible Believers broadcast.
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0: We welcome you to Revival Time with Dr. Jack Treiber, pastor of North Valley Baptist Church and president of Golden State Baptist College. 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
1: Well, hello, dear neighbor. It is Friday. What a day this is going to be. Our youth conference is all finished. They're coming in. They came in yesterday afternoon to steam clean the carpets and remove everything inside, and the building's going back to normal. And Sunday, you will not know. There won't be a stitch of garbage around this place. We won't be storing things in the corner. Oh, no, it's all over and done with. I want to say today, this good man is my dear friend. Not only is my dear friend, I love him so much. Landon Treiber is 16 years of age on Sunday. Landon's a great young fella. I'm praying that God will bring him to Golden State Baptist College in 2 years to prepare for the Lord's work. And Landon, happy birthday. Your papa loves you so very much, and your Nana as well. And then this Sunday is one of two Sundays we have back-to-back God and Country Sunday. This is God and Country Sunday in June. Next week, July 5th, is God and Country Sunday again. 250 years. How about, you'll love the trio singing this song, My Home. It's a great song. And I think of the trio singing this, their grandma and Rosalie's mom is with the Lord. They'd sing about my home. Where is my heavenly home? Listen to them as they sing.

God, I love that family. They're such a blessing. Our church, Rosalie, just became a grandmother. I remember performing her wedding, and now her daughter's married and has a child. Thank God for them. I want you to hear one more song, and then we're in Genesis 15, 1 through 6, Because He Lives. It's a great song. I know you'll love it. I Can Face Tomorrow.

0: praise God for that. Here's the scripture, Genesis 15, verse 1. After these things, the word of the Lord came unto Abraham in a vision, saying, fear not. I want to just say this today. I've been told, I don't know if there are, I've been told there's 365 fear nots in the Bible. But if there is, that's one for every day. Don't fear. Don't fear today. Don't have anxiety today. Whatever. I know a dear, dear Christian lady, but she's so full of anxiety the last 2-3 years. She's going to see a therapist now. Oh no, that's not going to be the answer. He's going to put her on drugs. And one of the side effects for drugs that anxiety is you desire to commit suicide. No, she needs Jesus. I am thy shield and thy exceeding great reward. Listen to what the Bible says, verse 2. And Abraham said, Lord God, what will thou give me, seeing I go childless, and the heir of my house is Eliezer of Damascus? And Abraham said, behold, to me thou hast given no seed, and lo, one born in my house is mine heir. And he goes, Lord, I'm an old man now. There's no seed coming from me. There's no offspring coming. And behold, the word of the Lord came to him, saying, This shall not be thine heir, but he that shall come forth out of thine own bowels shall be thine heir. And he brought him forth abroad and said, look now toward the heaven. Tell the stars if thou be able to numb them. And he said, so shall thy seed be. God says, I'm going to make your seed for generations to come like the stars of the heaven. There'll be so many. And here's the verse today. Verse 6, he believed in the Lord and counted to him for righteousness. I want to say today that whatever days God still gives me in my life, I want to just believe the Lord. That's what faith is about. I just want to believe God. I don't want to believe my flesh. My flesh is so weak. My flesh is so unstable as water. It's like Reuben's name, unstable. I'm so unstable as water, but oh God, my God is a rock, and him I abide, a shelter in the time of storm. I don't know what's ahead of me in life, but I do know as you get older, there's more trials. You see, there was a day it was just me, and then it was my wife and I. And then it was my wife and Tiffany and I, and then it was my wife and Tim and I and Tiffany, and then it was my wife and Tabitha and Timothy and all three of the kids. And then it was my wife and their three mates. And then it was my wife and Ashlyn, our first born son, granddaughter. And then it was 14 grandkids. And now it's a great grandchild. And my granddaughter's married. So there's now, I think, 23 or 24 in my family. And I'll tell you what, I saw my grandson, 13-year-old, on life supports this last year when he got injured. And my heart just broke. You know, that may be a phone call of a car accident, a sorrow, or cancer. I don't want it. I don't want it. Let it come to me, not to my kids, not to my grandkids. I've lived a long life. But I know this in life, you get older and your joints, and I'm not trying to be negative, your joints stiffen up, and sometimes you're on canes, and sometimes walkers, and sometimes wheelchairs. And life is not fair, it doesn't seem like, but friend, it is always fair. I believe God. I believe God if I'm on a walker the rest of my life. I believe God. I may not be able to pastor this church, but I believe God is everything in control. My life, Lord, is yours to control. I give you my life and my soul. I'll seek your will, never mind rich treasure to find. Give wisdom to choices I make along every path that I take, so that when I complete my race, well done, I'll hear. That's what I want with my life. I want my life to count for Jesus. If it's going to count for Jesus, I'm going to have to just believe God today. Nothing's going to touch me. But it's Father Filter. It's going to go through his hand. And whatever touches my life, God knows about it. My Lord knows the way through the wilderness. All I have to do is follow. Strength for the day is mine always. And all that I need for tomorrow, God knows, child of God. Trust him today with your life. Don't forget, church family, we're wearing red, white, and blue this week. And next week, two great weeks to celebrate America's history, 250 years. Father, I thank you for my precious grandson, Landon, turning 16, Brother Tim's eldest, and I pray that you use him for your glory. Call him to the ministry, God. I pray your blessing upon our church family and then our radio listeners. Oh, they're so great. I pray that you give them all a good day and a good weekend this weekend as we seek to serve thee with our lives. In Jesus' name, amen.
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0: Here's a question. Should we put a felon, a convicted felon, on the jury in a courtroom? Stay tuned.
1: That's Attorney David Gibbs Jr., and this is The Legal Alert.
0: George is a born-again Christian who's embarrassed by his record before he became a Christian. As a young man, he was found guilty of a felony, but he has thankfully turned his life around when he found Jesus Christ. He was puzzled about how to respond to a jury summons he received in the mail. Though he wanted to be a responsive and good citizen, the situation made him feel uneasy because of his criminal record. When George called the Christian Law Association, our attorneys explained that he would have to appear in court if he received a summons. But when he would go before them to discuss his situation, we told him, be honest with the judge. Tell the truth. Don't, whatever you do, lie about anything. Let them know exactly about the sins in your background and how Jesus changed your life. And then let them decide whether they want to have a convicted felon giving testimony in that courtroom or sitting on a jury. Be honest. Tell the truth.
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1: Bible Baptist Church of Duggar, Indiana is having revival meetings starting June 29th and going through July 1st. 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
1: 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But it will continue to play. Lord willing and the church don't rise, it will continue playing right here on this radio station for you. That reminds me, I'd love to hear where you are listening from. You can text me today at 309-316-7240. Sometimes I get so many messages, it takes me a little while to get back through them all. So please bear with me and be patient, but I'd love to hear where you are listening from. 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Or if you're outside of the continental U.S., I'd love to hear about that too. Text me at 309-316-7240. So far this week, we have seen that Genesis 1:1 is not a small verse. Short though it may be, in the beginning God created the heaven and the earth. These words tell us that God is the source, the owner, the authority over all things. And we looked at that phrase, heaven and earth, and saw that it speaks of the totality, really, of God's creation. Everything seen and unseen, everything above and beneath, everything physical and spiritual, God created it all. But then we see, as glorious as creation is, it's not eternal. Jesus said, heaven and earth shall pass away, but my words shall not pass away. So creation is not the end of the story. It's the backdrop. It's the stage upon which God reveals his glory, his holiness, his mercy, his justice, and his plan. And then this week we've looked at that plan from a personal perspective. How does that plan that God has put for us, center stage with the lights on, he's put that on the backdrop, put that on the stage for us. What does it mean for us? First, God has a plan for your redemption, a plan for my redemption. If you're lost, you must be saved. Religiousness, religiosity, no. Not religious, not improved, not cleaned up, saved. Second, God has a plan for your reconciliation. If you're saved but have drifted, the answer is not just pretending. It's not excusing yourself. It's not blaming others. The answer is confession. Draw nigh to God, and he will draw nigh to you. But now that brings us to the next step. The last we'll speak about this week. Once redemption is settled, once reconciliation is dealt with where needed, God does not intend for you to live at a distance from him. God has a plan for your relationship. God did not just save you, just to wind the clock of your life and see what happens. He's not the distant watchmaker who created everything, stepped back, folded his arms, and went, let's see how this goes. No, the God who created heaven and earth, and we talked for a good long while on the broadcast this week about how impressive, how incredible that is, this creation, the heaven and earth. The God who created heaven and earth is interested in you. That is staggering. Psalm 8, verse 3 and 4 says, when I consider thy heavens, the work of thy fingers, the moon and the stars, which thou hast ordained, what is man, that thou art mindful of him, and the son of man, that thou visitest him? David looked at the heavens and felt small. And honestly, that is one of the things creation should do to us. It should humble us. But then David realized something even more amazing. The God who made all of that is mindful of man. The God who made the stars knows your name. The God who hung the moon cares about your home and your family. The God who created heaven and earth wants fellowship, wants relationship with you. John 15, verse 4 and 5, abide in me, and I in you. As the branch cannot bear fruit of itself, except it abide in the vine, no more can ye, except ye abide in me. I am the vine, ye are the branches. He that abideth in me, and I in him, the same bringeth forth much fruit. For without me, ye can do nothing. See, this is not just a rescue from hell. This is relationship. Not just forgiveness of sin, not just a place in heaven someday. This is a daily abiding, daily dependence, daily fellowship, daily communion with God. Proverbs 3 verse 5 says, trust in the Lord with all thy heart, and lean not unto thine own understanding. In all thy ways acknowledge him, and what? He shall direct thy paths. Notice that phrase. In all thy ways. In all thy ways acknowledge him. Not just in the church ways, not just Sunday ways, not just the emergency ways or times, not just those issues where you gotta throw the white flag up and say, I surrender, I need help. No. All thy ways. I mean, think about it. This affects your family, your finances, decisions, habits, entertainment, work, friendships, your burdens, your future. God wants to be involved in every area of your life. Philippians chapter 1 and verse 6 says this, being confident of this very thing, that he which hath begun a good work in you will perform it until the day of Jesus Christ. He began the work, he continues the work, he will complete the work. So don't live like God saved you and then left you alone. He has a plan for your relationship with him. So, what do we see on the backdrop of heaven and earth? We see that God has a plan. A plan for your redemption if you're lost. I mentioned earlier this week, but if you don't know him, I would love to be a part of introducing you. I'd love to tell you how you can know beyond a shadow of a doubt that if you were to die today, how you can know for sure that eternity is your home. There is no greater decision that you can make than to place your faith, your trust in Christ. Maybe you'd like to do that today. I'd love to hear from you. You can text me at 309-316-7240. Text me. If you have questions about your eternity, there's no greater decision you can make than to get that settled. Text me at 309-316-7240. Or maybe, just maybe, you have an issue with reconciliation. Maybe you've strayed. Maybe God's plan for reconciliation is not being acted out because you're not following the script. You're not coming to him with repentance and saying, Lord, I messed up. You didn't move. I did. You didn't change. I changed. Maybe, just maybe, reconciliation is the issue. And maybe you'd like to talk to somebody about that. I'd love to help you with that as well. You can text me, If you have an issue with redemption, you have questions about that, you have questions about reconciliation, text me 309-316-7240. Maybe, just maybe, you need to acknowledge his plan for your relationship. You need to be saved, yes. You need to be right with him, but then you need to be working alongside him. The God who began everything in Genesis is bringing everything to completion. The question today is not, does God have a plan? The question is, am I submitted to his plan for me? We're going to end with this thought. You know those that seemingly worship the creation? Humanists, for one. They place man on a pedestal that should be reserved for God. Those that maybe hold creation, the earth, and the world in higher esteem than they hold the Creator. Do you understand what those people are doing? They are simply confusing the backdrop with the big picture. But it's not just the atheist. It's not just those that would subscribe to a Darwinian evolutionist philosophy that can confuse the backdrop of the big picture. Yes, creation is incredible. You don't have to, even here in the somewhat flat plains of north central Illinois, out here in corn country, looking out at farmers working in the field and the beauty of just barely slightly rolling, wouldn't even call them hills sometimes, but just these slightly rolling fields that drop off into the horizon. It's gorgeous. It's wonderful. It's incredible. But understand that the glory of a pink and purple sunset, the oranges and the blues meshing and clashing together, it's phenomenal. But it's not greater than the Creator. And it's not greater than the Creator's plan. He has a plan.

Maybe you need to get right with God, and maybe you need to further and strengthen the relationship that's already begun. Regardless, I'd love to hear from you. You can text me. One last time, I'll give you this number real slow. You ready? 309-316-7240. I want to thank you so very much for tuning in to Bible Tract Echoes. I greatly appreciate your investment of time. I look forward to speaking with you again next week right here on this program. May God bless you as you further your relationship with Him. Have a great day for His glory.

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From the international headquarters of the Sword of the Lord Publishers and Ministries here in downtown Murfreesboro, Tennessee, here in the greater Nashville area, in the heart of Tennessee, with Tennessee, the USA, and the world at heart, this is Making a Difference, and I'm Dr. Shelton Smith. Well, greetings, friends. It is my joy to welcome you today right here at our headquarters in Murfreesboro, Tennessee. This is the radio voice of the Sword of the Lord Publishers and Ministries, and we are delighted that we're able to be on your station, or if you're listening on one of the social media outlets, we're delighted that you've joined us. It's a great joy to have so many, many people listening all over North America, but beyond that, some of you are listening in Europe. Some of you are listening in Asia. Some of you are listening in South America. Some in other parts of the world, Africa, for example, and the Middle East. And we are thrilled that you're there. We're grateful for your friendship, and we trust that you will join us as often as you possibly can. We get together with an open Bible here every day. And yesterday we started a series of messages out of 1 Peter, and we're going to be looking at 1 Peter chapter 3 today. And there's a verse there, number 15, that talks about us sanctifying the Lord God in our hearts. And once we are saved, that process of sanctification needs to begin, does begin, and hopefully we'll grow rapidly. We'll strengthen our faith and become stronger in the Lord. And I believe my message today will help you to grow in that regard. Every day here, you know, we want to present the Lord in the right light. We want to give the message clearly. And we want everything we do to be scripturally driven as we preach the gospel and proclaim the whole counsel of God. We want to be firm about it and yet bold and compassionate. And that is my game plan every single day. Let me announce a couple of things. First of all, our National Sword of the Lord Conference is coming very quickly now, July 20 through 23. Go to the Sword of the Lord website and check out the details. Remember, there's a youth conference, a bus conference, patriotic conference, a ladies conference, a music conference, and my church workers conference that we do there surrounding the main sessions. And it's there for everybody. Everybody's a walk-in, no advance registration, no fees are charged. We are glad to have you and your family there, and you're going to be glad. I know that you are. Now, let me also announce that this Lord's Day coming up this Sunday, this weekend, day after tomorrow, I'm scheduled to be at the Church of the Open Door, an independent Baptist church in Westminster, Maryland, and I'll be there Sunday morning and Sunday night, and look forward to seeing so many, many of our friends there in the Central Maryland area, and we hope you'll tell others and plan to be with us. Let's have a great, great Sunday at the Church of the Open Door in Westminster, Maryland, this Lord's Day. But look, we're going to hear the message now that is dealing with the matter of sanctification, and it's taken from 1 Peter chapter 3 and verse 15 that talks about sanctifying the Lord God in our hearts. Important, and I trust that this Bible message will be a help to you. Now, today we're going to be looking at 1 Peter chapter 3 and verse 15. And so I want to read the text that I announced, 1 Peter chapter 3 and verse 15, which says, "But sanctify the Lord God in your hearts, and be ready always to give an answer to every man that asketh you a reason of the hope that is in you with meekness and fear." The concept of sanctification is a Bible concept. It is a Bible truth, a Bible teaching. And in this passage, it says that we are to sanctify the Lord God. Now, that does not suggest, it does not mean that we have some part in making God holy. God is holy from the outset, from the start, from eternities, from the eons of eternity past. God is holy. It is not up to us to give him a holy status. But this passage says that we are to sanctify the Lord God in our hearts. That is, we are to create a place in us that allows the Lord God to occupy us, and so we put ourselves in position so that he can occupy us, and we set ourselves apart so that our heart is a suitable residence place for the Lord God. Now, some of what this says to me is that
first of all, that lip service is never adequate. It is never adequate for you to respond to the Lord merely with a verbalization of your thoughts, and by mere perfunctory lip service is never adequate, because it says that we're to set the Lord God in place in our hearts. That is, down deep in the innermost recesses of our being, the Lord God ought to occupy place. It ought to be more than just surface issue with us. It ought to be more than just putting things into an external arena. We ought to have Him in the depths of our being. Mere external service is not sufficient. Outward appearance of things can be staged. It doesn't mean that it's real. The surface can be merely a facade. Now, we're mindful of the fact that the Bible says that man looks on the outward appearance and God looks on the heart. I'll have to say that most of the time when I hear that verse quoted, it is being misquoted and abused. Most of the time when people quote that verse, they're trying to tell me that it really doesn't matter what you do on the outside, that your outside can be sloppy, it can be patterned after the world, it can look like the leftovers from a raging hurricane, and it just really doesn't matter. We're just only man. Man looks on the outward appearance, but God really looks on the heart. Well, that's not the emphasis that verse really is making. There are two truths there. First of all, yes, man does look on the outward appearance. Man cannot examine your heart, and whether you're for real or not, whether your heart is for real or not, can only be manifest externally. And if you want your testimony to count where men's eyes are cast, then you might do well to make sure that your outward appearance does show some consistency with your inner self. But the fact is, you may have a decent external and be corrupt internally, and if that's the case, God knows that. And you're not fooling God with the surface. And I know immature folks sometimes say, well, it doesn't matter what man thinks. Well, it does matter, because God has given us the responsibility to have a witness to men. And if we are loose with the external and try to say, well, we've got everything right inside with God, and then really we don't have everything right inside with God, because if we understand what God wants of us, we have to understand that the big assignment, the main thing, is still the main thing, and that's reaching out and getting people saved. And if we don't keep ourselves presented in the kind of a way that's consistent with what's internal with us, then we've got a major problem. And so it's not a matter of either or here. It's both and. And what he is saying to us in this case is that outward appearance can be staged. God looks on the heart, and you need to get this thing right with God down in your heart, because the heart really dictates what we are. You remember, there's another place where the Bible says, as a man thinketh in his heart, so is he. And, you just think a certain way in your heart, and that's what's going to be on the surface. You're going to show that ultimately on the outside, because the heart will dictate what you are. But there's another principle for you to take into account, and that's in Matthew chapter 6, where Jesus said, where your treasure is, there will your heart be also. It's amazing, isn't it, how the Bible, in such a multifaceted way, rounds this thing out so that we can get the whole picture. But here he's saying that your resources and your investments will tell the tale of your heart. Your heart will be revealed by what your treasure is. Whatever you're investing in, it's because you've got it in your heart to do it. Now, the passage under consideration here in 1 Peter 3:15 is surrounded by context in which there are admonitions about our dealing with fear, our responding to hostility, our living with a good conscience, our providing answers that may be asked of us by others who are questioning the validity and the reality of what we are. In fact, he says, sanctify the Lord God in your hearts, and be ready always to give an answer to every man that asketh you a reason of the hope that is within you. Now, if you give God place in your heart, that is, you sanctify yourself by putting the sanctifier inside,
When you give God that kind of a place in your heart, then you are getting yourself ready to be able to give a reason when people say, well, why are you as you are? Why do you do what you do? And you have the matter settled in your heart so you can express the reason to others who inquire. Now, this verse really deals with two or three things that I think you really need to get settled down very, very well. One is the recognition of God Himself. You need to recognize who God is and give Him place in your innermost being. It's not enough to put on a facade. You've got to go down deeper than that and get it for real all the way to the bone. I mean, get it down inside of you in your heart. The second thing this passage indicates is, suggests to us, is the recommendation that we make to others, the recommendation of God that we make to others. When He says, be ready to give an answer, we've got it settled, but other people inquire, and we've got to be able to tell them why. We've got to be able to explain the issue to them. And so we not only recognize God, but then as we go about our business day by day, we recommend God. We recommend the gospel. We recommend the Christian way of life. We recommend heaven to others, and we're always ready to give an answer. And then thirdly, this verse also talks about the response that we make to God, because it talks about the hope that is in you with meekness and fear and having a good conscience. Now, if I'm going to respond right to God, I need to do it in the kind of a way that I'm not all time having to apologize and all time having to question, is this right and is this wrong, and sitting in the gray zone. But we just really need to get settled on these things so that we are indeed set apart from the old world, set apart from the flesh, set apart from the devil, not lining up and leaning alongside with those things, but instead so directly given to the things of God that we are doing it in the way that whenever we close our eyes and sleep at night, we do it with a good conscience. Having a good conscience, this verse says. I'll tell you, if you read the whole context of this, it'll stir you, and you will be reminded of how important it is to just get things in place, in line with God as they ought to be. Sanctify the Lord God. Get Him placed in your heart so that you can always give an answer when men confront you or ask you questions.

the Church of the Open Door, and we look forward to seeing many, many of you there, and trust that you will find your way to the house of the Lord on the Lord's Day. And remember, I love to hear from you, so sit down soon, write me a note sometime here over the weekend. It'd be great. Dr. Shelton Smith at P.O. Box 1099, Murfreesboro, Tennessee, 37133. 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Well, until Monday, God bless you. Do have a great, grand, blessed rest of the day, and goodbye for now.

And I said, I don't know what it is. If it's not, we pray for the ones that's left. Yeah.

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1: Hello, this is David Snyder, President of Baptist International Missions Incorporated, welcoming you to today's broadcast of Moments for Missions under the direction of our Vice President, Dr. J.B. Godfrey.
2: Well, if you've been listening to me very long on this radio broadcast, you know that I love talking about missions and missionaries, and we have missionaries scattered all over the world. We have some that are in places we can't even tell you where they're working. We have missionaries speaking multiple languages, and a few of them are single, most of them are families, but what a blessing it is to see God's blessings as they go out and lead people to faith in Christ and plant churches and see those churches thriving. But let me tell you today about Steve Serna. He and his family are serving down in El Salvador. I've been down there, and they're sent out of Greater Portland Baptist Church in Portland, Oregon. But Brother Serna says, the Lord has greatly allowed us to enjoy His blessings over the past couple of months. We've seen Him work powerfully in our lives and our ministry. And as always, it's with much eagerness that we can inform you of these blessings. A couple of weeks ago, we were invited to participate in an evangelistic activity for a fellow Baptist church in the nearby city of Santa Tecla. Caleb and I, along with 40 members of Tabernáculo Bautista de San Miguel, worked alongside members of this Santa Tecla church. And we spent a good portion of the morning walking through the nearby neighborhoods, handing out gospel tracts, witnessing to some of the people that we encountered. It was a blessed time of fellowship and ministry, and I was expecting to go alone, but Caleb asked me if he could come, and it's always an infinite blessing to be able to do ministry with my children, especially when they enthusiastically volunteer for it. Well, that is great news to hear, isn't it? Well, Brother Steve said, it looks like we will continue to work with these churches at least over the next several months. If the Lord permits, there will be groups coming from San Miguel to evangelize the streets of our city with us. And we pray for open doors and for the eyes of the blind to be open. It would not surprise me in our city and country if they were among the most outwardly religious in all the world. Although people listen to us, it's very rare for them to respond to God's word. Despite all the seemingly impossible obstacles, we're thankful that the Lord has not allowed us to give up. In fact, I feel that our desire to witness to the lost keeps growing. And of course, that's wonderful, and we're glad that's the case. Well, by God's grace, we're seeing results with evangelism here in Santa Ana. This past Sunday, Caleb brought to church one of his neighbor's friends named Mario, 19 years old. I had the privilege of witnessing to Mario a couple of months ago, and we have been praying for him and his family for quite a while. It's always such a blessing to see God answering our prayers. He's placing in our boys a greater burden for their friends. So please pray that Mario and his dad and his siblings would all receive Christ. Now, we told you a lot about Caleb today, so now we'll share a little about Rosa and Joshua. Please play for Rosa. She's finishing her junior year at Bible College. She recently learned that she could potentially work in a ministry while she also completes an internship for her degree. And then Joshua will be with us in El Salvador for the summer. He's burdened to continue what Caleb has started in our ministry. Please pray for Joshua as he continues to minister to neighborhood friends, especially during these summer months. Thank you for your prayers and support. And let me just add that if you're supporting a missionary husband and wife, you're probably supporting a lot of other missionaries because of their children.
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0: And now we bring you Viewpoint with Pete Steveson discussing the Bible's view of family relationships. Today I'm concluding our topic, prayer. All week long I've been talking about the need to pray regularly for your children. I'd like to finish our look today by summarizing some of the results in prayer that are found in the Bible. It's difficult to limit these results just to a few categories, since so many variations of the same general theme occur. But still, it is possible to single out certain broad categories as they occur in the Word of God. I'm going to suggest some of these categories in the hope that this will be an encouragement to you to pray more regularly for your family. One of the most desirable results of prayer is the peace of mind that comes when we've committed our problems to the Lord. Philippians 4, verses 6 and 7 says, "Be careful or anxious for nothing, but in everything by prayer and supplication with thanksgiving, let your requests be made known unto God. And the peace of God, which passes all understanding, shall keep your hearts and mind through Christ Jesus." Someone as well said, "Peace rules the day when Christ rules the heart." And your willingness to turn your problems over to the Lord, in obedience to God's command, opens the door for the Lord to give you His peace. Closely akin to this emotion of peace is the promise of joy that we also find in the Bible. Jesus said, "Ask and you shall receive, that your joy may be full." Charles Spurgeon said, "You cannot glorify God better than by a calm, joyous life. Let the world know that you serve a good master. Rest in God and keep on praising Him." Still another desirable result of prayer is spiritual power. Jesus taught, "If you abide in me and my words abide in you, ye shall ask what you will, and it shall be done unto you. Herein is my Father glorified, that ye bear much fruit, so shall ye be my disciples." Your ability to bear spiritual fruit is related to your willingness to pray. There is more that you can do after you have prayed, but there's nothing more for you to do until you have prayed. When you think of the dreams that you have for your children, you can see how important it is that you saturate their lives with your prayers. Only then can you bring forth the spiritual fruit that you long to see in their lives. There's a fourth result that you might not have thought of. Prayer produces a prayerful attitude. Remember, the Lord said, "Men ought always to pray and not to faint." Paul wrote, "Pray without ceasing." Clearly, God wants us to grow to the point where communion with Him is an ongoing thing. It is entirely possible to spiritually mature to the degree where the reality of God's presence in your life is a perfectly natural thing. In this state, prayer to the Lord is just as natural as his conversation with a friend. The final result of prayer that I'll mention today is the one that you perhaps thought of first. If prayer is fundamentally asking, and it is, then the result of prayer should be receiving. Jesus said, "Ask, and it shall be given you. Seek, and ye shall find. Knock, and it shall be opened unto you. For everyone that asketh, receiveth, and he that seeketh, findeth, and to him that knocketh, it shall be opened." All of the words that are translated prayer, pray, prayed, and so forth, have something to do with asking, beseeching, interceding, making supplication. As God answers these requests, He gives to those who have asked. What a privilege. As you think of your children, recognize that the same God who said, "Suffer little children to come unto me," also provides you with the wisdom to properly train those children so that they will come to the Lord. But you need to develop the habit of prayer. You need to regularly pray for your children and for yourself as a parent so that you can see God's blessing falling upon your home. You've just heard Viewpoint with Pete Steveson discussing the Bible's view of family relationships.
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1: This is Pastor Darrell Cox, pastor of the Trinity Baptist Church in Mocksville, North Carolina. We're so glad that you've tuned in to our program today, and we hope that you'll stay tuned for the next 15 minutes. We'll have a word of prayer, then a song, and then a sermon from the Word of God. Again, let me say thank you for tuning in to our program today. 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God, help us to get our buses rolling. Help us to get our missions programs going. And may we hand out tracts and witness, Lord, while time is drawing near, dear God, to the coming of Christ. And Lord, one day this whole life will soon be over, and what we've done for Jesus is all that's going to make any difference. Use us today, we pray, to be what we ought to be. We'll thank you for what you do for us. For we ask these things in Jesus' precious name, and for Christ's sake we pray. Amen. Thank you for tuning in today, friend. This is Brother Cox speaking to you from the radio room here at the church. We want to give you an invitation this coming Lord's Day to our Sunday services. Sunday school at 10 a.m., classes for all ages, beginning in the nurseries up through the adult classes. At 11 o'clock, our morning service where our choir will sing. We'll have some other special music, and then a message from the Word of God. Then on Sunday evening, our choir or youth choir or both of them will sing some other special music, and then a message from the Word of God. Also, we offer transportation. If you need it, call us at 336-284-2404. Leave your name, your address in our offices with our secretaries or on the answer machine. We'll make sure you're contacted and picked up for church and Sunday school. Trinity Baptist Church is an old-fashioned, independent Baptist church located in Davie County, North Carolina, at 2722 Highway 601 South, Mocksville, North Carolina, 27028. That's our mailing address. That's our physical address, where you have both driving directions and you're able to write us, drop us a card, a note in the mail. Let us know that you hear us on this station. If it's a blessing to you, we'd like to know about it. And so now at this time, here's a good song, and then I'll come back to the Gospel of Mark, chapter number 9.

0: in Mark chapter 9, verse 42, "Whosoever shall offend one of these little ones that believe in me, it is better for him that a millstone were hanged about his neck, and he were cast into the sea. And if thy hand offend thee, cut it off. It is better for thee to enter into life maimed than having two hands to go into hell, into the fire that shall never be quenched, where their worm dieth not, and the fire is not quenched. And if thy foot offend thee, cut it off. It is better for thee to enter halt into life than having two feet to be cast into hell, into the fire that shall never be quenched, where their worm dieth not, and the fire is not quenched. And if thy eye offend thee, pluck it out. It is better for thee to enter into the kingdom of God with one eye than having two eyes to be cast into hell fire, where their worm dieth not, and the fire is not quenched. For every one shall be salted with fire, and every sacrifice shall be salted with salt." Now listen to this. Do you see how many times there that the Lord said where to go into hell, into the fire that shall never be quenched? You know, there's been modernists down through the ages and liberals that have said that hell absolutely had no fire. But friend, right here, this is Jesus Christ himself in the Gospel of Mark talking. This is him. And he said, into hell, where the fire shall never be quenched, in verse 43. In verse 44, where the fire is not quenched. In verse 45, into hell, into the fire that shall never be quenched. Into verse 46, where the worm dieth not, and the fire is not quenched. On and on, all these verses, verse 48, all the way down through here, where the fire is not quenched. Now, friend, you can believe who you want to believe, but I'm telling you, the Bible said in Romans 3:4, "Yea, let God be true, and every man a liar." Hell absolutely has fire and brimstone in it. Now, you don't hear much about it no more. We've become like a bunch of CEOs, and we try to be more like businessmen than old-time fundamental Bible-believing preachers telling people that there is a hell. Look, I don't like to preach on it. I wish that, honestly, you wish that you didn't ever even have to mention it. But you know, as a preacher of the gospel of the Lord Jesus Christ, I am obligated before God to tell men that there is a hell to shun and a heaven to gain, and to tell men how to stay out of hell and how to get to heaven. That's my primary job. Now, I'm a pastor, and I try to feed the sheep, and I do the best I can with doing that. But my friend, my main job is to be a soul winner and to rescue the perishing, care for the dying. And let me just say that if you and I forget that there's a hell, we're in bad shape. And brother, no wonder churches are parking their buses, getting rid of their church vans, cutting off missionaries, stopping their visitation soul winning programs, cutting out their Sunday night services, cutting out their Wednesday night services. Let me tell you something. If there's a hell, we need to turn it up. And the Bible emphatically, absolutely says there is a devil's hell where men who die without God spend eternity in hell and burn in the flames of hell forever and ever. And I just want to say today that hell is an awful place. We've covered that this week. And hell is a ageless place. There's no end to it. It goes on and on and on. And then I said, hell is an abandoned place, abandoned by God. And there's nothing there that would make any man want to go there. Now let me say this, last of all, that hell is an avoidable place. Nobody has to go to hell. Friend, if you're listening to me today, you don't have to go. John 3:16 said, "For God so loved the world that he gave his only begotten Son, that whosoever believeth in him should not perish, but have everlasting life." Friend, you don't have to go. If a man goes to hell, it's his own choosing because he rejected Jesus Christ. Now, sad to say, and to our discredit, some people will go to hell because we've neglected to tell them. You know, you got all these wonderful little Christians running around that are dressed right and walk right and spit white, but they never give out the gospel. They don't have one person that they could point to and said, I led that man to Jesus Christ. I led that woman right there to a saving knowledge of Jesus Christ. And, friend, let me tell you something. Jesus said in John 15:16, you've not chosen me, but I've chosen you and ordained you that you should go forth and bring forth fruit. Now, friend, if you're ordained of God, you're saved. If you're saved, you ought to put out some fruit. And I don't mean there in Galatians 5, fruit of the Spirit. Now, that's good. That automatically comes. But I'm going to tell you something. The fruit of a Christian is another Christian. And you ought to get you some gospel tracts, put them in your pocket, and ask God to give you some holy boldness to speak up to people and talk to people and lead men to a saving knowledge of the Lord Jesus Christ. If you don't, their blood will be on your hands. You ought to take time to read the book of Ezekiel in the 3rd chapter, where God told Ezekiel, he set him on the wall as a watchman. And he said, Ezekiel, I'm putting you as a watchman on the wall to watch. And he said, you see the enemy coming and you warn the people and you tell them of it, then he said, their blood will I require on their hands because they refuse to listen to you. But he said, but if you fail to warn them, he said, their blood will I require at thy hands. I'm going to require it on your hands. Now, let me tell you something, friend. We will face God for enough without having to face God one day, friend, for not trying to win others to Christ. You can give every excuse in the catalog why you can't do it and all that kind of stuff, but I'm telling you right now that you're going to face God Almighty one day for not doing it. The Bible said in Proverbs 24:10, if thou faint in the day of thine adversity, thy strength is small, and if thou forbear to deliver them that are drawn unto death, and those that be ready to be slain, if thou sayest, behold, we knew it not, doth not he that pondereth the heart consider it, and he that keepeth thy soul, doth he not know it? And shall not he render to every man according to his works? See, if thou faint in the day of thine adversity, thy strength is small. If thou forbear to deliver them that are drawn unto death. Do you see that? Those that are ready to be slain, and we can say we didn't know it. Oh, let me tell you something. You do know it. And it's your job and my job as children of God to give out the gospel to those that are lost and headed to a devil's hell. Friend, how in the world can we sleep without trying to win and warn others? Well, my time's coming, Tone. God bless you. It's our prayer.
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0: Have you ever heard of a little king that could? You say, wait a minute, Mr. Beal. Isn't it the little engine that could? Well, yeah, that's your story, but mine's the little king that could. Today we're going to be studying in the Bible about a seven-year-old who became king. All you seven-year-olds, raise your hand. You say, Mr. Beal, I like to be king. I like to be the president of America. Well, I'll tell you what, you wouldn't want to be president of America. Believe me, there's a lot of pressure. But you know what? There's a lot of pressure on being a king. There really was. And yet this little boy, Joash, he became a king at 7 years of age. Remember what had happened? Why he was made king? His grandma had put to death all of his brothers. Yes, sir. She'd put all of her grandchildren and step-grandchildren to death, and probably she was his step-grandmother, not from her, but from another mother, another wife of the former king. Perhaps you remember that his aunt and his uncle hid him in the temple. The uncle, Jehoiada, was the high priest, so that was easy for him to do. But nonetheless, they kept him there all the time, 6 years, because he was a year old when it started. And then when he was seven, they put him up and made him the king. And the land was glad. Oh, maybe it was because of the fact that they still had a son of David on the throne. And they were glad to get rid of Athaliah. Did you know sometimes after someone is king or president for a certain amount of time, sometimes people are just glad that that individual's gone? That just happens the way it is, especially if they do a lot of things that bug everybody. And that's basically what Athaliah had done, and worse. I mean, she would put people to death simply because they opposed her. She was not a good woman. So everybody was glad when little Joash came to the throne, and indeed, he started ruling. But we are told why he was successful. It says that he listened to Jehoiada the priest. Now, most kings have advisors. In fact, I should say all kings and all presidents have advisors. And the Bible says if a king goes wrong, his advisors are not good. Yes, sir. Because the advisors really make the decisions. How could one man, much less a little boy, make decisions for an entire kingdom for all these people? And so they have advisors, and those advisors say, this is what you ought to do, this is what you ought to do. And many times they're bad advisors, and of course they advise the king wrong. Well, in this case, it was the high priest who was his advisor. Now, I have a feeling the political people in Judah were very unhappy with that. Yes, sir. Even today, if you try to get a person who's a fundamental Bible-believing Christian close to a president, close to a Supreme Court justice, or, you know, to give them advice, oh, man, everybody gets wild and crazy. Well, that would probably be true back then, because the people of Judah are already going wrong. Yes, sir. It wasn't going to be long. They're going to be carried away captive. But they were headed that way, so they must not have been very tickled pink that Jehoiada was there advising him. But Jehoiada was a good man. He did. He loved God with all of his heart, and he was trying to do right by his people as well as by God. And so everything little Joash did just went right. When he was old enough, he got him two wives. That was a little mistake. Well, that's what he did anyhow, and he had sons and daughters. Well, then Joash came up with an idea of his own. He said, you know what? We need to repair the house of the Lord. And he was surely right about that. Athaliah had no interest in the temple for good. Mm-mm. She just let it stay there in disrepair. Any money that could have gone from her to that was not going to be. And then the Bible says that she had broken up the house of God. And also all the dedicated things of the house of the Lord did they bestow upon Balaam. Wow. So she had done very great evil. Now, they'd gotten all this stuff back. You remember? Because, of course, they went to the house of Baal, and they slew Matan, the priest of Baal, and got all the stuff back. But you know what? It's going to take time and money to get it back in order. And he said, we must get this money to do this job. And Joash said, we need to do that. And he gathered together the priests and the Levites, and he said, go out unto the cities of Judah, gather of all Israel money to repair the house of your God from year to year, and see that ye hasten the matter. Howbeit the Levites hastened it not. They dragged their feet. We're not told why, but I guess that the Levites weren't as spiritual as they were pretending to be. They had no heart for having the house of God fixed up. You say, well, Mr. Beal, what did they want to do? Take some money for themselves. Yeah, when the extra money was coming in that they were getting, they got to thinking, you know what? We haven't been getting all the money we should have got. We need a little raise here. And they took the extra money, and so they didn't do anything about it. Well, the king called Jehoiada, and he said, sir, they're not doing the job. They're not. And Jehoiada said, well, I guess they're not. I don't know what to do. And Jehoiada had no answer for him. Now, it seems like Jehoiada was starting to get older, and it may be that he was older to the point that he couldn't really think good. But anyhow, he had no answer. So the king said, I tell you what we're going to do. He said, we're going to make a chest, and we're going to set it outside at the gate of the house of the Lord. They did this. They made a proclamation throughout all of Judah and everywhere. And they said, now, when you come into the house of God, there's a chest here, and the money is going to be used to fix the house of God. Promise guaranteed. And so they put a top on it, drilled a hole in it, and people were coming and putting their money in. And you know what? Before long, that thing was full. Joash had made a wise, good decision. Now, why had he made this good decision? If it were my guess, I would say it's because of Jehoiada. Even though now Jehoiada was older, you know, some of you are up in your teens and your dad and mom are getting a bit older, but you've been listening to them all along. Maybe your daddy was a good advisor about money or about other things. You know what? That's going to stand you well in your future. And you can be a wise advisor. And my, that is what happened here. Do you know nobody at 7 years of age is going to be a good king if he doesn't have good advisors? We know that. We said that already. But let me tell you, there's something even more here. No one's going to be a good king at 7 years of age if he won't listen to those good advisors. And that seems to be exactly what this guy Joash had done. He listened to his uncle Jehoiada, and he learned from him how to handle people, how to handle situations, and thus he was a good king. Now, you know what? Maybe you'll never be a king. Certainly, Mr. Bill's not going to be a king. Probably one of us is going to be president either. But there's some things you can do. And I'll tell you what, if you will learn from your mom and dad, you can be a successful person in whatever it is you're going to do. Did you know that God has given you the dad and mom that he wants you to have? And there's a talent and ability that they have that's kind of gone into you. Yeah, you really have some ability. Some of you are just like your mom. Some of you are like your dad. Some of you are like your uncle or your grandpa. And that strength, that ability that you have, God wants to use it for his glory. Maybe to the saving of souls. Maybe to the providing of money for missionaries. Maybe to working in the church. Maybe being a deacon or something else that you could be, a Sunday school teacher. Who knows what God wants done with your talent and ability? But I'll tell you what, if you're not willing while you're young to listen, see, they're going to be giving you advice, especially when you're little. Imagine little Joash at 7. They're giving him advice all the time. And apparently little Joash was saying, yes, sir. Yes, ma'am. I got that. Okay, we're going to do that. And he learned because he listened. And then when a time came when he was older and he ran into a problem, he knew how to handle it because he had been watching how his uncle and aunt did things. That's how you are going to be successful in your future. Whoever you are made to be like, you start listening and making sure you're following their advice and going that way. And you know what? You'll be surprised at what God will do for you. So we find little Joash here. He is getting this money. And you know what? They filled that up and they took the money and brought it into the temple, put it in the bank where it would be safe, you know. Then they put the thing back out. And before long, they were able to take all of that money and they had enough to finish up the house of God. and make it look right. What a great success story for this young fella who started at age 7. And, you know, I guess from what I can tell, that's what he's remembered about. Well, time had gone by, and we find that Jehoiada came near to die. It says Jehoiada waxed old and was full of days when he died. And 130 years old was he when he died. And they buried him in the city of David among the kings, because he had done good in Israel, both toward God and toward his house. And I imagine little Joash, who's now big Joash, he is there standing there and thanking God for his uncle and for the fact that he was with him. Just remember, boy or girl, your parents are just not there to feed you and give you Christmas presents and things like that. They're there to guide you, and because of the things that they have learned, that God's taught them, they're there to teach you in the right way. Listen, learn, and let God teach you well from that mom and dad that he's given to you. And if you're not with your parents, whoever he's put you with, they can be the ones. Well, maybe there's someone today that doesn't know Jesus Christ as your personal Savior. I'd like to invite you to accept Christ into your heart. The Bible says, as many as received him, to them gave he power to become the sons of God. Now, you must believe that Jesus died on the cross, that he was buried, and that he rose again, taking your sins on him. Then you must repent of your sins. God, I'm sick and tired of my sins. Jesus, I believe you died and rose again for me. Come into my heart and save me. But if you will receive him as your Savior, God promised he would do it. How about it? If you've never been saved and you say, I really want him in my heart, I want to know it, he'll save you now. Ask him. Mean it. He will. Dear Jesus, please forgive me for being a sinner. Come into my heart and save me with your blood. Amen. Did you pray that? Did you mean it with all your heart? I'd like you to call me. Yes, call me, Mr. Bill, and tell me of your decision to receive Christ as Savior. I'll be glad to help you to begin growing in our Lord Jesus Christ. The number is 1-888-882-1336. I'll repeat it. 1-888-882-1336. But there's another way you can contact us. 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
1: Once again, we say welcome aboard. It's good to be with you at this time. Brother Munn speaking, our program here called A Fisherman's 5-Minute Look at the Book. Here in the book of Romans, Romans chapter 6, found something just a little bit different. Sort of presented a little bit different anyway. And as far as within the context of the passage, Romans chapter 6 and verse 23, it talks about sin. And I'm going to say something I've said this week over and over again. It pays to sin. You said, no. Yeah. Yes, yeah, it does. It pays to sin. You said, I don't know if I could agree with that. Well, let's look here. Romans chapter 6 and verse 23. It says, for the wages of sin. For the wages of sin? Well, then sin pays. Wages. Don't you like wages? Boy, I do. You know, I received no salary from Fisherman Baptist Church. The funds that God gives me is allotted to me is through Fishers of Men Ministries International, the mission arm of our church. To be honest with you, I'm glad when there's a payday to be able to get that check, go put it in the bank, or either cash it or whatever is necessary, needful there. Wages, I like that. As far as wages is concerned, you said then you're saying sin pays? Oh, yeah, we talked about some of that this week. How would you like to have a good dose of bad health? You like that? Yeah, come on. A good dose of bad health. Most of us we're tired of good health anyway. Let's get some bad health. How do I get it? Just get involved in sin. You said, Brother Munn, you're trying to be funny. No. How about shame? You know, you're tired of walking with your shoulders back, fella? You know, your chest out? How'd you like to just have your head bowed and every audience and crowd of people you go into, you're ashamed just to go in there? You say, how do I get that? Just get involved in sin. Or maybe get some depths of immorality, you know. Get involved in there. See, sin pays. It pays off. My friend, in bad health, in shame, pays off in bad memories, pays off in a broken mind, pays off in lack of respect. In our text, it says this, the wages of sin is death. You like to die? You say, yeah. You like to die? You want to die? You want to die quick, you know? Get involved in sin. The wages of sin is death. Sin will pay you off as far as death is concerned. You want to die before your time? Do you want us to take your body out and display it for everybody? Maybe in front of a mortuary, a funeral home, or maybe in front of church and situations where I would stand there as a minister of the gospel and tell everybody in the congregation, I said, here's old so-and-so, and he wanted you to know that he sinned himself to death. You want to do that? You said, Brother Munn, you're being funny again. No, I'm not. The wages of sin is death. You can sin yourself to death. Not only do we think about the wages of sin is death, but if you were to die in your sins, if you were to die and Christ is not your Savior, my friend, what would sin pay you? Pay you off as an eternity in hell as an unconverted sinner? As far as sin is concerned, the payment, yes, death. Not only just death, but an eternity in the lake of fire. You said, I've had people say, you know, they just used in a in just a funny way. You know, they want to go to hell, you know. They're always using that word hell, and they're using it this way and this way and this way. And, my friend, it'll become a reality to you. You'd like to do that, you know. One person said, yeah. He said, I'm going to go to hell and shovel coal with my buddies, you know. Well, you just keep on sinning. You're going to get it, you know. Sin pays. The wages of sin, I'll pay you off. But, oh, my friend, I'll be honest with you. As far as sin is concerned, if I were you, I'd stay away from it. If I were you, I would find a way with God's help and with the salvation that Jesus can provide for you. You can serve God and you can be healthy physically and mentally strong. You can have respect and a good testimony. You can have joy and victory. You can have your needs met. And all of this in heaven too. As far as sin, yes, it does pay. But I don't think you're going to like the check. I don't think you're going to like the dividends. I don't think you're going to like you're sending it up. I don't think you're going to like what you've got in that account. For that being true, Jesus died for our sins. Oh, what a wonderful thing it is, to thinking that Jesus died for my sins and I've trusted him to be my Savior. And now I can get out of that business. Sin pays. Now until next week, the same time, this is Fisher Munn saying goodbye.

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0: You're listening to the Living by Faith broadcast. Faith Baptist Church in Bourbonnais, Illinois is excited to bring you this program hosted by Dr. Terry Angel. 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
1: Wherefore, lay apart all filthiness and superfluity of naughtiness, and receive with meekness the engrafted word which is able to save your souls. Not just save salvation, soul salvation from hell, salvage your soul from loss of influence and loss of peace and loss of joy. Receive with meekness the engrafted word. So here is the second result of being meek. The meek are receptive of God's word. The meek are submissive to God's will. The meek are receptive of God's word. Listen, those who are meek do not imagine what the truth ought to be and then go to the Bible to prove what they think should be there. The meek go to the scripture with this prayer: open thou mine eyes, that I may behold wondrous things out of thy law. It's one of the beefs I have with the people who don't believe that we have the Word of God in our King James Bible. If you read a book written by a man who identifies himself as an evangelical, you're going to find that most of the time, not all, I'm not painting with a broad brush here, but most of the time, throughout their book, they quote from several different versions of the Bible to make their point. They start out with the NIV, the New International Version, but then the next thing they're going to the English Standard Version, and the next thing they're going to the New American Standard Version, and then it's on to the Living Bible. It's like I've got to search and search until I find a Bible that says what I think it should. Who's God? Who's God? I'd rather open this version of the Bible that's over, that's the longest surviving English version of God's Word, and just open it up and say, God, teach me. Show me. I don't bring my ideas to the Scripture. The Scripture permeates my thinking, or should. I'm not going to hobby on that, but my goodness, it just makes all the sense in the world to me. Why do I need to move from Bible to Bible to Bible to Bible to find the one that says what I want it to say? Or think I should say. I need a Bible that tells me what to believe. Okay. Now look at verse number 21. Engrafted. That word by definition means implanted by others' instruction. So, receive with meekness the implanted Word of God as you were instructed by others. Preachers, teachers, help, you know, friends, as long as the Word of God. Engrafted. Think of the process of grafting one tree into another, right? I don't know all the sciences involved, but I know that the stock of one tree is inserted into the stock of another tree, and that may not be terminology, it may not be correct. Anybody here knows all this far more than I do. It's far more complicated than that. But that is the essence of grafting a tree or a plant. Ultimately, here's your common stock. The foreign stock has to be received by the common stock. And that's so basic. That's like preschool and grafting, right? Somebody else knows more about this, okay? But I didn't take the time to read all that about engrafting. The common stock, the foreign stock comes to the common stock, and the common stock has to receive the foreign stock for the desired results to be realized. Is that too much yakking, or you got it? Okay, you with me, okay? All right. The reason I repeat it so much is because for my sake, okay? So I can get it. You're smarter than I am. Okay, here we go. We are the common stock. The truth of this book, I don't miss this, is the stock that's foreign to my common stock. Because my common stock wants nothing to do with God. My common nature wants nothing. Nope. I'm the common stock. This is the foreign stock. For God to receive the results from my life and from your life that He desires, the foreign stock has to be engrafted, received by us. Are you with me? It has to be received. Now, Ephesians, the word gets engrafted into us and produces the result that God desires. We won't turn to it for sake of time. I'm almost done. Ephesians 4 gives a good example of what the Word of God produces when it is received. When the foreign stock is received by the common stock. Ephesians 4 instructs us, stop lying and tell the truth. Stop lying and tell the truth. Stop stealing. By the way, those two often go together. Stealing and lying work very closely together. Stop stealing and work hard for your money. Stop using corrupt words that condemn people and use words that encourage people. Put away all bitterness, wrath, anger, clamor, evil speaking, and malice, and instead be kind, tender-hearted, and forgiving. If you don't think all of those things lead to a more peaceful, productive, fruitful life, you're living on another planet. Absolutely. The foreign stock needs to be engrafted into the common stock. We receive with meekness. One of the results of meekness is being receptive to God's Word. The opposite of a meek spirit is a resistant spirit. One that resists God's will and resists God's Word. God wants all of those results in Ephesians 4 and more to happen to my life and your life. But in order for that to happen, the Word has to be engrafted. And in order to engraft the Word of God, I've got to possess a spirit of meekness. Now, to me, meekness is not easily explained, but the results of meekness are pretty clear. They're really clear. Meek people are submissive to God's will, and they are receptive to God's Word. So how you doing? Do you give any thought to the will of God for your life? Any thought? When something is preached and it's preached in truth, and your old nature goes, you got to receive the foreign stock to get the desired result. People, look here, I'm done. This book produces the right results. Amen. This book produces the right results. And being submissive to God's will and receptive of God's Word, Jesus said, blessed are the meek, for they shall inherit the earth. That is a quote from the Old Testament book of Psalms 37, verse 11, but the meek shall inherit the earth and shall delight themselves in the abundance of peace. So if I'm submissive to God's will and I'm receptive to God's Word, I'm going to live a life of delightful peace and fruitfulness. Oh, I'm going to face trouble. I'm going to face difficulty. There's going to be tough times. But God did not give us a failure manual. He gave us a success manual. And His will for us is good and acceptable and perfect. wouldn't I want that? This meekness. It's the results of meekness. Receiving, submissive to God's will, receptive to God's word. And by the way, that is true, even though Jesus did not say this is how you get to heaven. That kind of spirit is necessary. It leads to the right salvation. If you're not willing to accept what God said about going to heaven, I'm sorry. You just got to submit yourself to God's word and be receptive to it. I want to delight myself in the abundance of peace. Does that not sound inviting to you? Yes. And God tells me how to do it. Just be submissive to my will, receptive to my word. All right, time to pray. Let's pray. Father in heaven, I thank you.
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0: Well, we are in this chapter in 1 Corinthians chapter 6 on the court of the Christians, and in verses 9 through 11, Paul is making a list of 10 people that will not inherit the kingdom of God, making a distinction between the believer and the unbeliever. The material matters need to be judged by moral people, not immoral people, that will not inherit the kingdom of God. Yesterday we explained all this and the background behind it and looked at the first two in the list of 10, the fornicator and the idolater. Today Paul continues on in this list with the sin of another sin of immorality, adulterers. The adulterer is one who commits immorality with someone who is married. The adulterer might not be married, but they engage in an illicit relationship with one who is married. And adultery is one of the greatest breaks of trust there is. The faithful spouse feels completely betrayed. They feel like they were not sufficient to meet the needs and the desires of the one they were married to. It's a feeling of complete emptiness and a lack of worth. Nearly 46% of married Americans admit to having an adulterous relationship. That is staggering, shameful. It causes us to wonder how many have done so but don't admit it. I wonder if that, how much bigger, what that number really is. I would not be surprised if it was not 50, 60%. You know, the unrighteous person, my point is this, they don't take marriage seriously. And God takes it very seriously. It's just, it's not that big a deal. But marriage is a big deal to God. It's his first institution. It's a sacred trust. It's a gift. Marriage is built on trust, on faith. It's a picture of salvation and purity. To wander through life in adultery is to wander farther and farther from God. And the adulterer will not inherit the kingdom of God. And then Paul gives another one in this list. The effeminate. This is the Greek word malakos. Jesus used this word to describe the soft raiment in Matthew 11:8 and Luke 7:25. Now look, a woman is supposed to be feminine. A man is not supposed to be soft and feminine like a woman. And these women that want to be a man and have stronger and harder muscles than a man, they're still females, even if they're not a woman, in the sense of being soft and feminine. Even if they're not feminine, they're still a female. Okay, and I understand it's just as wrong for a woman to be masculine as it is for a man to be effeminate. And a man that is feminine is wandering about not fulfilling the divine gift that God has given him in dominance and dominion. By the way, that doesn't make a man a chauvinist or better than a woman. Men and women are equal in value in the sight of God, but unique in roles and responsibilities. A man is not to be a bully just because he's been given the gift of dominance and dominion, okay? A masculine man is, in fact, very chivalrous, possesses the strength of meekness or gentleness, power under control. He'll be a provider, a protector, a patriarch, a spiritual leader. And the effeminate man forsakes his role and allows someone else to fulfill it for him, typically another man or another woman. Because it's a shame when a man's wife is the leader in the home. And by the way, there's a lot of guys that go to church and the wife is the leader in the home. In fact, the guy wouldn't even be in church if his wife wasn't leading him there. A man doesn't prove he's the leader of the home because he says he is. His wife and children prove it for him. A man should not have a soft voice. Doesn't mean that his voice will be at a certain number of decibels in the bass range, but it means that he speaks up. Doesn't mean he's going to scream and yell. It means that he will speak out and speak strong with the authority God has given him. He'll walk like a man with his head up, his eyes forward, his shoulders square. He'll sit like a man. He's not going to cross his legs like a woman. He'll look like a man. It used to be the boys came home in blue blankets and girls came home in pink blankets. And I see more men wearing pink today than I do women. And I think it's wonderful when husbands and wives wear matching colors to church. But I've never worn pink and will not. You say, well, you can't give a chapter and verse for that. No, but there's just a way things used to be that identified us, okay? And I'm just, you can call it what you want. I can't claim it as a conviction, but I do embrace it as a principle of identification. Okay, by the way, there's just certain colors that are soft that you're not going to see me in a soft purple. There's a bold purple that Jesus wore. It's associated with royalty. But there's a soft color of purple you just ain't going to see me in. There's just some things that are soft and they're feminine. And Jesus identified it, so I think we should make an identification. You got to draw that line somewhere. Where do you draw yours, friend? Draw a line somewhere. Okay? A man won't let his hair grow softly down his neck or around his shoulders. Paul deals with this in the next chapter. He'll dress in such a way so that he looks like a man at all times. Masculinity is toxic to the world today, and this toxic masculinity is a movement that its intention is to destroy the authority and the dominance and dominion that have been given to man by God. In today's world, it's okay for the women to be a man, but it's not okay for a man to be a man. And I just want to say today that a man ought to be a man, and a woman ought to be a woman, and she ought to be feminine, and a man ought to be masculine. And again, God has created us equal in sight, but different in roles and responsibilities. And our world is in social, political, and economic turmoil because the men are no longer men. And as it was said to Jeremiah, women shall rule over you and children shall oppress you. And we got women and children leading and the men are not leading. Our homes are a shamble because the man refuses to be masculine. Leadership's been lost. There's no direction in our homes, our churches, or our nation as a result. And the effeminate has wandered far from God, has no right to his kingdom. It is God's kingdom, not ours. He makes the rules. He enforces them. And guess what? Whether you like it or not, the effeminate shall not inherit the kingdom of God. And by the way, I think what's fair for the goose is fair for the gander. I believe this works for both ways. And you got these women running around. They're more manly than the men. They don't want to be a woman. That's fine. That's your privilege. But guess what? That doesn't inherit the kingdom of God. And then Paul talks about those who abuse themselves with mankind. Have you noticed the digression? If fornication is allowed, somebody's going to go into adultery. Adultery paves the way for the effeminate, which ultimately opens the door for the sodomite. Homosexuality is rampant in our world. By the way, it is rebellion and abomination in the sight of a holy God who created us in his image and likeness. It's one of the greatest abuses against God's creative order. It's absolute rebellion and abomination to him. It is not. God is not sympathetic toward this sin. It doesn't matter how nice people are or how kind they are. Sin is sin in the sight of God. At the time Paul was writing to Corinth, there was a great bisexual experimentation taking place in the world, just like there is today. Some were exclusively homosexual. Many more were experimenting with inordinate infection. Socrates and Plato both had sexual relations with other males. Plato's Dialogue, the Symposium, is regarded by some as one of the greatest literary works on love. It was based on his own perverse relationship with young boys. 14 of the first 15 Roman emperors had relationships with both men and women, including Nero. Nero had relationships with several females and males. He even took a young boy by the name of Sporus, whom he castrated and married, quote-unquote, in an extravagant ceremony. Romans 1 makes it clear that no one is born a homosexual. You choose to wander in the way of your own lust and open rebellion against your Creator, who reveals himself to you through creation and conscience. It doesn't matter if it's not popular with society or culture, or you have a politically correct agenda that's politically incorrect. We better get back to finding out what God says. By the way, the kingdom of this world, you can live any way you want, friend. But we're talking about the kingdom of God. And the kingdom of God says that the effeminate and those that are abusers of themselves of mankind will not inherit his kingdom. Now look, there's good news. If you read on a little farther in this passage, you're going to find out that Paul said, of such were some of you. That means you can be saved out of this, but you have to repent and turn from sin and put your faith and trust in Jesus Christ. And let me just say, I'd rather enter his kingdom and live forever as a child of God than to just live any way I want in the earthly kingdoms, where at the end of the road, it's the end of the road in everlasting death and torment in the lake of fire for all eternity.
1: No longer a pauper in rags of poverty.
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1: Hello, friend. This is Pastor Jerry Ross. Welcome to the Blessed Hope Broadcast.

Well, we've been talking about understanding and overcoming temptation. We talked about the two necessary ingredients. I want to go right back into talking about the second ingredient, identifying and avoiding enticers. Preacher, what is an enticer? A person who uses words to convince you that the wrong you want to do is okay to do. Bible says, but every man is tempted when he is drawn away of his own lust and enticed. And so the devil's going to send an enticer. You don't deal with that secret desire. You don't deal with that secret sin. You keep longing to do something that you know is wrong to do. Sooner or later, the devil will send along an enticer. The enticer uses words. Colossians 2:4, and this I say, lest any man should beguile you with enticing words. Enticing words. The enticer works in secret. An enticer works outside the earshot of authority. They will usually want to talk to you alone. That's why technology is so dangerous, young people. If you have secret relationships right now through technology that your parents don't know about, you don't even realize how close to destroying your life you are. There ought to be a complete transparency in every communication and every relationship that you have. Well, my parents don't need to know about this. That's your pride talking. And by the way, you didn't think that. The devil told you that. You're just silly enough to believe it. That pride of yours is going to destroy you. And why does that person want to keep the relationship a secret? Because an enticer works in secret. They'll say things like, don't tell your mom, but hey, don't talk to your dad about this, but you know what I was thinking? Hey, you know what I was thinking we ought to sneak out and do? That's an enticer. Who are potential enticers? By the way, the Bible has a lot to say about this. Family and close friends can be an enticer. Deuteronomy 13:6, if thy brother, the son of thy mother, or thy son, or thy daughter, or the wife of thy bosom, or thy friend, which is as thine own soul, entice thee secretly. You know, in the list that's given here in this verse, it's sad to say, but sometimes the people that are the closest may be the ones giving us advice that isn't biblical, even enticing us to do the wrong things. Our church has been in the bus ministry a long time. A teenage boy started riding our bus. He came and got saved. He began to turn his back on sinful living. He would come home from school and he'd be stressed out a little bit, and his dad would say, hey, sit down. And he'd offer him a joint and a shot of whiskey and said, why don't you light this up and sip on this? It'll settle you down. Isn't it sad? Isn't it sad when in some young people's life, the enticer is their parent? Think about that. I said this the other day about a young lady that I care about, me and my wife love and we pray for. And I said to my wife, you know, it's pretty sad when the person that's pulling you strongest to the world is your own mother. By the way, moms and dads, you're going to stand before God and answer for that. We're to bring up a child in the nurture and admonition of the Lord. That child is an heritage of the Lord. They don't belong to you, and they certainly should not be raised and drawn into wickedness and worldliness by their parents. Wow, think about that. A neighbor can be a potential enticer. A trusted authority figure, you better be careful. A boyfriend, a girlfriend. The honest truth is anyone can become an enticer. Colossians 2:4, and this I say, lest any man should beguile you with enticing words. Well, I hope you'll take this weekend and consider this. Think about this. Until Monday, let's continue to look for that blessed hope and the glorious appearing of the great God and our Savior, Jesus Christ.

0: 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We're so glad you've joined us today. God bless you.
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3: Well, once again, we're sitting at the feet of our Savior as He teaches His disciples from the Sermon on the Mount. All week long, we've been talking about this, Matthew chapter 5, verse 8, blessed are the pure in heart. We've been talking about the importance of having a pure heart. We've seen how that what God does for those who have a pure heart, the mentions of purity in the Scripture, and what a partial heart will do. Today, I want to close out the week by giving you a biblical example of someone who had a pure heart. Isaiah chapter 6 is a wonderful passage here. So much truth packed into this chapter. But this is a chapter where Isaiah has a vision of the Lord. It begins here in verse 1. In the year that King Uzziah died, I saw also the Lord sitting upon a throne, high and lifted up, and His train filled the temple. Let me just say this, folks. That's where the Lord's at, amen? He's on His throne, and His throne is high and lifted up. I'm reminded when I hear Isaiah say that, how the Bible tells us over and over that the Lord, He is the Lord alone. There's no other gods, and He is the only one that there is, amen? And that's where God is. And that's an encouragement to us, because sometimes in life we get down, we get to thinking that maybe the world's spinning out of control and God doesn't know what's going on. Nothing could be further from the truth, amen? God is sitting on His throne and high and lifted up. So Isaiah here had this vision of the Lord. No doubt Isaiah never would have had this vision had he not had a pure heart. So we see here that Isaiah exemplified someone that had a pure heart. So what was it that we see through the rest of the chapter? First of all, we see that Isaiah saw his own unworthiness. Verse 5, then said I, woe is me, for I am undone, because I am a man of unclean lips, and I dwell in the midst of a people of unclean lips, for mine eyes have seen the King, the Lord of hosts. And let me say this, anyone who has a pure heart knows that they're unworthy. Hey, there's no pride in a heart that is pure, amen? And Isaiah saw his own unworthiness. And just as Isaiah was unworthy, let me say this, folks, every single one of us is unworthy, amen? It's only by the grace of God, by the mercy of God, that we can approach God. Why? Because we're unworthy. So someone who is pure of heart will see their own unworthiness. Not only that, Isaiah had his sins forgiven. Verse 7, And he laid it upon my mouth and said, lo, this has touched thy lips, and thine iniquity is taken away, and thy sin purged. Hey, let me tell you why you can have a pure heart. Because God forgives sins. Amen. I can't take away my own sin. Of my own self, I'm so unworthy. I'm a sinner bound for hell. But praise God, my heart can be pure because of His forgiveness. Not only that, Isaiah here was willing to do the will of God. Verse 8, and I heard of the voice of the Lord saying, whom shall I send? Whom will go for us? Then said I, here am I, send me. And a pure heart will always be willing to do the will of God. And then we see here that Isaiah delivered the message of God. Verse 9, and he said, go and tell this people, hear ye indeed, but understand not. See ye indeed, but perceive not. And the pure, Isaiah's pure heart then allowed him, as he did the will of God, to deliver the message of God. How important it is, dear listener, that as Christians, we have a pure heart before God. Remember, Is the outside important? Absolutely. But the outside will never be right unless the inside is right. Amen? So praise the Lord for the teaching this week on blessed are the pure in heart, for they shall see God. Well, of course, this is the Friday edition of the White River Broadcast. Let me encourage you, be in your place this coming Sunday in the Lord's house. If you want to have a pure heart, I promise you, you know what? You'll not forsake the assembling of ourselves together. You'll be in your place in the Lord's house this coming Lord's Day. Amen? Well, Lord willing, we'll talk to you next week. Thanks for listening to the White River Broadcast, flowing to you from the White River Baptist Church of Princeton, Indiana.
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0: singing way up there. I can't hear, but I don't care. There's more important things to do with others on this back row pew.
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stand on trial. I told the Lord I'd been a Christian all the while. But through the book, he then looked and sadly shook his head. They passed me over on his left, and this is what he said.

I saw my wife and children. I heard each one's voice. They must have all been happy, for it seemed they did rejoice. With robes of white around them and crowns upon their heads,

When I from sleep awakened with tears in my eyes, I looked around and there about me, to my great surprise, I saw my wife and children and knew that I'd had a dream.

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This is WYTJ Radio.